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1: It is a blessing.
2: Yes.
1: And Brother Simpson mentioned it, and their family sang it yesterday, that they decided to serve the Lord together as a family. And I tell you what, there's no greater joy than to serve God. There's even greater joy to serve God as a family. Amen. Amen. Thank you for being here. Excited to hear Brother Ralph. I say it often. I remember my dad talked about Brother Ralph in the early 80s, and he heard him down at Back to Bethel camp meeting, and I still have that cassette. He preached, "The Lord is my shepherd," and I wish I could listen to it. I think I've wore it out over the years, but I appreciate his friendship. I remember not long after I started pastoring, you know, as a young pastor, you don't really know who you can call to preach and who you can't, because you follow guys, and you're like, well, they'd never preach for me. And I remember the first guy I asked Brother Bobby, and we were in the small building. We had about 20 people. I said, "Brother Bobby, you come preach?" And he said, "Yeah, I'd love to." And I thought, huh, this ain't too hard, right? And he came and preached, and then I asked Brother Bruce Freeman, and Brother Bruce, "Yeah, I'll come." Brother Bruce about tore the building down with that cane he had. And just to think of men that, again, that I have followed and watched them and seen how God used them. And I appreciate Brother Ralph, how God's used him over the years. But I appreciate more than anything him being my friend. And I've called him on numerous occasions and sought counsel from him. And he's helped me. And I appreciate he's had time for me. And I was a young preacher. I'm not a young anymore. Now I'm not old yet, but I'm middle. I'm not young. I'm middle. So you're kind of on up there, but I'm middle. Yeah. But he's been a blessing. So preacher, if you'd come, you preach whatever God lays on your heart. Preach as long as you want to. And if you need to leave, don't tell anybody, because we don't want to miss what God's got for us tonight. Thank you, preacher.
3: Love you, Pastor. Thank you for your friendship, and thank you, church family, for being here. I complimented Pastor when I drove up and walked in, how well you take care of your property, and everything looks so nice, and it shows a lot of love for the Lord and a lot of love for his house. Dr. James Stewart, the great missionary, he told me when I was first starting out to preach, he said, there's a couple of things you can watch when you're on the road in evangelism. And I said, "Yes, sir, I'm listening." And he said, "Well, watch a man and how he treats his wife, and I'll tell you how he treats the Holy Ghost." Right. And I thought, my goodness, that's pretty strong medicine right there, because that's the private heart and the sweet Holy Spirit.
2: Amen.
3: And then he said, "Watch a church and how they treat their building and their pastor, and you'll see how they'll treat the Holy Spirit
2: right.
3: in their worship."
2: Good.
3: And so I love you for that. We are on the road all the time. October 21, I went back into full-time evangelism, and we can just tell you it's not that way everywhere we go. And I want to compliment the music and the musicians.
2: Yes.
3: A lot of churches, since COVID, they don't even have anybody to play the piano. And you're blessed. And then to have all the orchestra and all the instruments, my, that's just a great blessing. So we ought to just call time out and just thank the Lord. Say amen. I ought to thank him that we could even dress ourselves and come to church. But God's good to us to be together and love him, love each other. Pastor, thank you for the invitation to come be with you. We've been looking forward to it. It's a joy for me to have Brother Colby Ledford. A lot of you know Brother Colby. He's worked for me on the road for 8 years, and since we were here, he got married.
2: Amen.
3: I don't understand love, but she married him. I mean, it's and she loves him.
2: Amen.
3: And he loves her. Isn't that wonderful? Maggie and Colby, thank y'all for your love for the Lord, love for the ministry, and being here with us. And we're so very, very thankful. Well, a lot's happening in the world, and since I was with you, I'm going to take 2 or 3 minutes just to get you to help me with something, if I can. I'll get busy at the end, and I'll forget this. But October the 7th, there was a brutal attack on the little nation of Israel by Hamas. And in case you don't know the map or the Middle East, how it works, but there's about 7 million Jews right here in the little nation of Israel, 200 million Arabs. The last place on earth for them to have a home and a refuge. And they were invaded by an army of terrorism. And so, as a lot of you know, we have been able to go to Israel quite often, and the Israeli government invited us over for a trip after the war started, and I've made 60-some trips to the Holy Land, teaching and preaching and researching, and that's where that message, the shepherd and the sheep, came from. And first time, though, I had to have had a trip to the Holy Land where I had to have a bulletproof vest and a ballistic helmet in your vehicle to go where we were going. And we were at Kibbutz Be'eri, one of the most brutal attack zones in there, and then at the Gaza border. And when we came back, I cannot even share in mixed company all the horrors, all the unbelievable things we witnessed. But we put together a documentary. It's entitled Massacre of My People. And if you have YouTube access at home, if you have Facebook, you can go to our channel, Ralph Sexton Ministries YouTube, or Ralph Sexton Ministries Facebook. And please look up Massacre of My People. It's about 2 hours long. So, you know, make you a cup of coffee or get you a cup of tea if you want to do it all at one sitting. And then we did another one parallel to that, and it's about 35 or 40 minutes. It's called Why Does the World Hate the Jew? There's a biblical reason. And so we're trying to get you the background. And then we flew over a family that was in Kibbutz Be'eri, and they were in the safe room hiding with their children, mom and dad and 3 children, youngest 18 months old. And the Hamas was shooting into the buildings. They killed the family to the right of them. They killed the family to the left of them. In one house, they'll tie the mom and daddy up and then watch them execute the children. And then the next house, they'll just reverse it. It's all for terror, brutality. I told the Israeli press that the only way I could describe what I witnessed and what I saw, it was not human. It wasn't war. They passed the outpost. They passed the tank outpost. They went past the Israeli military. They went right to the houses, to the people. And some of the families suffered generational. They killed the mama, the daddy, the grandmother, the grandfather, killed their children. Some were taken into captivity, where some of them are still in the terror tunnels of Gaza. And we brought this family over. They were in one of those rooms for about 32 hours. And if they heard the baby cry, they would know where their safe room was, because they were coming in and out. and they were looting and killing and raping all at the same time. And so they had to be quiet, and their little baby would start crying, hungry, needing water, and they would put their hand over his mouth until he almost passed out. And then when he was almost to lose consciousness, they would pull their hand down and the little guy, and then they'd cover it again. You remember in the Holocaust, there's the famous story of the mom that was in the wall hiding from the Nazis, and she had several children, and she had to smother her baby so it wouldn't cry so the other children could live. So this was sort of a reenactment of the same thing. And so that is called Survivor, okay? And it'll be on Facebook. It'll be there on YouTube. You can hear me interview him and what he saw. Now, I said I needed a favor, right? So what's the favor? I need you to go to that website, whether you watch all of it or not, and I need you to subscribe, or I need you to be a friend. Why? Because guess what? If there's activity on that site, it changes the algorithm. Isn't that something? And so if somebody's looking for answers about the Lord coming or the nation of Israel or war, then our website pops up. And just in the last few weeks, we've had a family contact us from California, a family of Jews, Jewish family. And they were searching, and that popped up. And they were moved to tears that she said, all we have heard all our life is that Christians hated us and that we killed your Christ. And I was able to explain to her, we've been doing a lot of research, and we found out the Jews didn't kill Jesus. We found out that I did and you did, that he gave his life for the sins. And she just broke down weeping. And she said, I don't feel all alone. But see, how would we reach a Jewish family in California? And then about 4 or 5 days later, we heard from a family in New York City, and they were at dinner, and one of them was surfing on their phone and found it. And they called us and said, my wife was just asking me, where will we hide? Who will take care of us? Because at that same time it was going on, they were tearing up Columbia. They were tearing up New York College, City College. And they were screaming, we are Hamas. And they were screaming, October 7th forever. So you can be a missionary and help us. And then it makes it jump again if you share it with someone, okay? So just think about that. And a lot of times people say, what can one person do? Well, we didn't really have an answer for that other than pray. But now we've got an answer that there is something we can do, because we found out through this technology it can make a difference. So I hope that you'll be in prayer and help us, and we certainly will appreciate that. Pastor and his family sang a moment ago about the secret place. Our nation's in trouble, and we are living in a momentous time. And you're going to see things over the next few days and weeks that probably you never dreamed you'd see in your own country, let alone in the rest of the world. We're about to see what's lying in the hearts of men that don't know the Lord Jesus Christ. And, you know, when you get in trouble, your children get in trouble, they dial 911. And where we're going to see the church going forward and the families of faith is we're going to have to dial 911 spiritually. We're at a point now where a Republican or a Democrat can't help us. We're way past politics. So we need the hand of God. And for that to happen, we need God's people to pray and say, God, I want to redeem the time. How many days do we have left? How many days does America have left? I'm really worried about our future. I wonder how many days I have physically, how many days you may have physically. And so how are we going to spend those hours? Every day is a gift from God. Every single day. And when you begin to think about that gift from God, let me illustrate it this way. I'm going to step down here. I'm going to take this box of Kleenex. And this represents your life. This represents you. And every tissue represents a day. And I got up this morning, and you got up this morning, and you said, God, I'd like to have another day. And then I get up in the morning, and the box is empty. You're not guaranteed tomorrow. I'm not guaranteed tomorrow. And just as easy as you go to, you say, well, that can't happen. We have a precious lady in our church. And she went in to wake up her husband to go to work and cooked breakfast and had it on there, made the coffee, and he still didn't come out. And she went in there and she had gotten out of the bed. They were sleeping together. And from the time that she got out of the bed, went in and started fixing breakfast, he went to heaven in his sleep. Pulled the last one out. And you know what? Her adult son moved in with her about 6 months later. And before the year was over, he's 34 years of age, and she was fixing breakfast for him and went in there to wake him up to go to work. And he had pulled the last day out. And that precious mom had found her husband and found her son. You say, what are you saying, Pastor Ralph? I'm telling you that if you don't redeem the time, when else are you going to start? If not now, when? If not here, where? I mean, you say, well, I'm just one person. One person can pray. One person can intercede. And we've got to feel that urgency for the day and hour that we're living in. And you're going to have help. You're going to have strength. Emotionally and physically. And where are you going to find that? You're going to find it in Psalms 91, yeah. Verse 1. That's where the church dials 911.
2: Right.
3: Psalms 91, verse 1. Let me read it to you. It says, he that dwelleth in the secret place of the Most High shall abide under the shadow of the Almighty.
2: Right.
3: That's that secret place. And I will say of the Lord, he is my refuge and my fortress, my God, in him will I trust. Surely he shall deliver me from the snare of the fowler and from the noisome pestilence. And that has to do with deadly disease and viruses that you've seen in a vivid way. Pastor just referred to the COVID. And he shall cover thee with his feathers, and under his wings shalt thou trust. His truth shall be thy shield and buckler. Pause there for a moment. The only thing I have to defend this crazy world is the Word of God. We've sort of made a motto for this year, and I'll explain to you about that at the end of the service, about we're emphasizing the Word of God. Not many churches have a beautiful stained glass like you do, honoring the Word of God. But I'm grateful that you do, because here's where we're headed. How am I going to survive? The only way I can survive is to be, for me individually, to be in the Word.
2: Amen.
3: And for that Word to be in me.
2: Yes.
3: Me in the Word, and the Word in me.
2: Amen.
3: So how are we going to protect our children? How are we going to protect our boys and girls, our teenagers, our young adults? We've got to protect them from the woke doctrine that's being promoted all across this country. And the only way to do that is to get our children in the Word early and to find different ways to get them in the Word. And so you are the people that can make a difference. I am not discouraged tonight. I am encouraged. You say, what are you talking about? Well, he said, when you see all these things, what? Look up, for your redemption draweth nigh. I'm getting ready to get out of here. And you say, well, I'm not sure I believe that. I'm not sure you get to go either. So you got to believe something to ride, amen? And what God wants you to do is to have that assurance of who you are in Him. So this is our place of cover. And then look what it says in verse 5. Thou shalt not be afraid for the terror by night, nor by the arrow that flieth by day. And some of the old Bible scholars began to write on this, and then it got reprocessed and again, and then some of the modern day guys over in Israel, they began to say, you know, knowing that God's word, the psalm, was to the people of Israel, and we're adopted in, thankfully. And he said, but for the arrow that flieth by night, that would be the missiles that just were attacking. I just did a whole study on rockets over Jerusalem, because you're living to see prophecy that no other generation has ever seen. You're seeing a fulfillment of an unbelievable magnitude. And then notice this. On 9/11, where were the people that were in the World Trade Towers? Think about that. They say that day that the 911 emergency call center was covered up with people nonstop because they were trapped in those towers. And so what did they do? 911, I'm on the 104th floor. Can somebody get to me? I'm in the North Tower. Can somebody get to me? And then I've called my wife, and she's at work, and she can't answer her phone. Can you record me? I want to tell her goodbye. Right. Isn't that something? And all of those calls were going out, and they were reaching out to 911 because of the terror. You see, thou shalt not be afraid of the terror by night. Isn't it amazing when most of the panic attacks and fear overwhelms comes at night? Isn't that something? You know, and you can go all the way back to Genesis 1 and verse number 2, and the earth was without form and void and darkness. You see, that's always a sign of judgment and evil. And look what it says, verse number 6. For the pestilence that walketh, in darkness, there it is again, nor for the destruction that wasteth at noonday. That means that all the sickness that all is around the clock. It's at night, it's at the day. And then we go on to see and hear that this prayer of Moses, this man of God, he's praying, and God's replying, 1,000 shall fall by thy side and 10,000 at the right side, but it shall not come near thee. Only with thine eyes shall thou behold and see the reward of the wicked. Look at verse 9. Because thou hast made the Lord, which is what? My refuge, even Most High. And in the Hebrew, those two words together, Most High, that is Jehovah. So that's God Almighty, even Jehovah, the Most High, thy habitations. What is he saying? I got to be in the Lord, and the Lord's got to be inside of me. And then, look, there shall no evil befall thee, neither shall there be any plague come near to thy dwelling. Now, sometimes people ask me, they say, Brother Ralph, do you believe in angels? And so if you've got a piece of paper or something, you can make a little chart very quickly. Just take a piece of paper, or maybe in one of the blank pages in your Bible, you can just draw a line across and then draw a line down the middle, sort of divide that paper. And we're going to have two sides, all right? This side's going to be the holy side, and this side's going to be the unholy side. All right? So holy and unholy. And that'll be on your notepad, on your piece of paper. Always come to church with a notepad because you can't remember it all. Got to make some notes. Holy and unholy. On the holy side, you've got God the Father, God the Son, and God the Holy Ghost. That's in the holy side, right? You got God, you got Jesus, you got the Holy Spirit. So don't ever forget this. For everything God has real, the devil's got an imitation. He's got a counterfeit. So on the unholy side, I've got the devil, number one. I've got the beast, number two. And number three, I got the false prophet. All right? So God the Father, God the Son, God the Holy Ghost. Devil, beast, false prophet. Now, does it stop there? How does this work? Well, the devil works as anti-God. The beast works as anti-Christ. And the false prophet, he works as anti-Holy Spirit. What's the job of the Holy Spirit? He's to point men to Jesus. And what does the false prophet do? He points men to the Antichrist. That's that spirit that's in the land. Do you know right now you don't know who to believe or what to believe? Do you know that's not you don't know if it's real or not. With AI, they can take my face and a clip of my voice, and they can have me on a social network saying anything. And you say, I saw Ralph Sexton say that. But it's not Ralph Sexton. Let me give you an illustration. In Israel, they're in a state of war. They got Hezbollah attacking them from the north. They got the Houthis shooting rockets into Eilat from the south. They got Hamas coming in for the Mediterranean. They got on the Syrian side, they've got the ISIS and they got the Islamic jihadists. They've got seven different fronts they're fighting tonight. Seven different fronts. Right now, while we're sitting here, they have just readied, just this over the weekend, 3,500 ambulances for what they believe is the oncoming onslaught that's getting ready from Iran. Isn't that amazing? Yep. And then they've got generator complexes all put together because they feel like that the electrical grid will be attacked. That'll be a target area, and the nation will be put into the dark. Okay, so they're now storing tons of food. Now, how serious is this? How serious is what they're facing? How serious is it? Well, let's look at the United States government. We just put a nuclear submarine into the Mediterranean at the shore of Galilee over the weekend. And we just put the whole fighter group of the aircraft carrier Abraham Lincoln, that whole group is there. And so that's the frigates. That's also all the missile carriers. That's the aircraft carrier. I mean, you've got enough right now to start World War III. Isn't that amazing? So if I look at a map of Israel and I go up here on the northern border, Hezbollah shooting rockets. But guess who's here providing the anti-aircraft system, the S-300s? And the S-500s. Well, it's Russia. Russia, the bear of the north. It's there standing with them. And guess who's providing the internet and handling all the communications for that part of the world? That's China. They're there. And the kings of the east. And, you know, it talks about in Ezekiel 38, Libya. And people say, well, Libya is not up there. Well, think about it. Remember, we just defeated them in Iraq. ISIS, that's where you took, you know, they had all the people that were being beheaded, and the Sunni and the Shia war, even with the Israelis, those two Muslim groups were killing each other. Well, we defeated ISIS, and they went and fled to Africa, to Libya. And since they've been there, they've taken over the Libyan government. So guess who's on the border of Israel on the Syrian side of the fence? Libya. So you got Libya there. And then we also know that in the Bible it talks about that there will be, in Ezekiel 38, a nation called Persia. And Persia is Iran. And so every nation that's in Ezekiel 38 tonight, while you sit in church, is on the border of the little nation of Israel. Every single one. So how close are we? Tomorrow night, you don't want to miss tomorrow night, I'm going to document for you by the help of the Lord from the Word of God and from our own American history why God has blessed America. And then we'll talk to you and show you what happened when God blessed America. And then I want to just share with you what the rabbis told me in Israel about Donald Trump. And it's not politics. I'm not talking Democrats, Republicans. I'm talking about what the rabbis said. And I want to share that. You want to come tomorrow night. You want to bring somebody with you. Because, ladies and gentlemen, we've got to redeem the time.
4: We do. Yes.
3: I mean, if we understand, do I believe the Lord's coming? How many of you believe the Lord's coming?
2: Amen.
3: Then why don't we start living like He's coming?
2: Amen.
3: Huh? We've lost our tears. You got family members. If the Lord comes tonight, part of your family's not going to go to heaven. But we have just sort of gotten the routine.
4: That's right.
3: You know,
4: that's right.
3: And we walked away from it. And so when I look at this and I go through these scriptures, and he's talking about that the plague, the things that were coming, the most, he's talking about this prayer. And then if I do my chart and I do the holy and the unholy, does it stop with God the Father, God the Son, God the Holy Ghost? No. Do you believe in angels? I do. Why do I believe in angels? Because of the next verse. Verse 11. Look at verse 11. I'm a Bible guy. For he shall give his angels charge over who? That's me and you. To keep us in all our ways. To keep thee in all thy ways. To keep us. To keep all our ways means all our ways.
4: Right.
3: That means he can help you on a school bus.
4: Right?
3: Right? He can help you in a geometry test.
4: Right.
3: If you've studied.
4: Yeah.
3: He can help you remember it, but you gotta study to get there.
4: That's right.
3: All right. And so he shall give his angels charge over thee to keep thee in all thy ways. So let's finish our chart real quick. So under the holy, I've got angels, right? Do we have fallen angels? What do we call them? Demons. So on the unholy, I got devil, beast, false prophet, and I've got demons. Do you believe there's a true church, a born-again church that loves the Lord Jesus Christ? The Bible says that there's a false church that has a form of godliness but denies the power thereof. So that's the deceived or the false church. So you see how that chart works? So as you get closer and closer to the coming of the Lord, you have to develop what we call a biblical worldview.
4: Right.
3: A biblical worldview. Somebody asked me in a week before last in a conference, they said, well, how do we know how to vote in an election? How do we know how to vote? What do we do? And I said, This is from now to the coming of the Lord. You don't vote a party. You vote a biblical worldview. Who is the closest person? You're not electing a preacher. You're not electing a Sunday school teacher. Sometimes you're not even electing somebody that's born again. But you've got to say, who comes the closest to represent the biblical values? So the two easy places for you to start, me to start, is who believes in life.
4: Amen.
3: Who's pro-life?
4: Yes.
3: And then who's for abortion up to the day of the baby being born.
4: Amen.
3: Right?
4: That's right.
3: So that's how you know who's for life, who's for abortion. Second thing, who's for Israel and who's against Israel?
4: Right.
3: You say, why does that matter? Write this verse down, Genesis chapter 12, verse number 3. Genesis 12, 3. I will bless them.
4: Amen.
3: That bless thee.
4: Right.
3: And then listen to the rest of that. And I will curse them that curseth thee.
4: Right.
3: So, do you understand? You are living in the time where it's talked about the coming of the Lord, and we're going to have these opportunities to understand that God is going to be our secret place, and He's going to be our 911 call, that when I don't know what to do, I can dial 911 because I'm going to be there. I read a story a few months ago about one of the flash fires like they're having in California. That thing is burning 5 football fields every 60 seconds. Can you process that? 5 football fields every minute. That's how fast it's burning. And those firemen, some of them are smoke jumpers. They go in there and try to get in front of that fire and cut a lane to try to slow it down. And the story is that the thing had what they call flashed over. It just, before you can even climb up the hill, it's burned and it's gone. Flashed over. So what the smoke jumpers did, they came in behind it because it was all so fast that they started cutting away where the embers were or stumps were so it wouldn't reignite. Okay? And so it says one of the smoke jumpers saw some embers there, and with his boot, he just saw it looked like a stump and then the embers, and he didn't even try to get a hose or water. He just stomped and kicked at it. And when he did, what it was a wood hen. And she had spread her wings. And when he kicked that stump, he thought it was a burned wood hen. Then the babies came out, 5 of them. 5's a number of grace. And they came out from under her wings. And she had sheltered them from that flashover. And those little 5 babies lived. And that's where I'm hanging out. And that's where you're hanging out. Well, when the devil turns the heat up, we just get close to him and say, you know, it may be a firestorm in your world, in your emotions, maybe in your body, maybe in your marriage, maybe in your kids. But you've got to stay right in there close to him. There's no other place to go but right there with him. Amen. Isn't that amazing what God can do for us? Now, let me help you with something, if I may, from this passage of Scripture. If I think about the secret place, sometimes God will speak to you and the secret place won't be in church. It may be driving your truck. Hey, it might be you're on the riding mower.
4: Right.
3: Huh? Yeah. It may be that you're down in the basement putting some clothes in the washing machine. But there, in that fellowship of faith that we all have, it doesn't have to be in a cathedral. It doesn't have to be in a church.
4: Right.
3: The secret place is any place that you and Jesus get together.
4: Amen.
3: And that's your place. And that'll keep your heart tender and it'll keep us there. Let me give you a verse over here in the book of Joel. We're in the Old Testament. If you have one of the old Bibles that have the words of God in red, and you know a lot of Bibles have the words of Jesus in red, but a lot of these older Bibles, they had the words of God in red, you see. And so you'll see that most of Joel 2 and most of Joel 3 is in red. Now, what does that mean? That means that's out of the mouth of God.
4: Right.
3: Shh, Lord of God. So in Joel and what he's doing, he's saying, now, Ralph, don't you get discouraged. There's a lot more happening. And you're not going to be here during the tribulation.
4: Right.
3: You're not going to be here. But you need to know. Let me illustrate it this way. I'm going to leave the piano and I'm going to walk to the pulpit. Okay? So I'm going to take a trip. I'm going to take a journey. And I'm going to stand here and I'm going to say, Isn't that a beautiful pulpit? I can't wait to see it up personal. I can't wait to be able to put my Bible on the top of that pulpit. It has a wood grain finish. It's very smooth. And I love the ornate decorations. I can stand here for 30 minutes and talk about that pulpit. But I'm not there. I'm not moving. I'm just talking. Now, and when I can get close to that pulpit and see that pulpit and touch that pulpit, I have to start on the journey, right? And nothing happens till I do this. Now, I'm on the way. In church, we've heard about the end of time. We've heard about redeeming the time. We've heard about the coming of the Lord. But all of a sudden, now things have gone in motion. Now you see all these clocks? You see all these watches? God doesn't tell time with a calendar. God doesn't tell time with a clock. God doesn't tell time with a watch. God doesn't wear a Timex or a Rolex.
4: Right.
3: Well, how does God tell time? With the nation of Israel.
4: Right.
3: Now listen to me very carefully here. If Israel is in the news, if Israel is in the news, I'm talking about the whole world, it's talking about Israel, then you're doing this.
4: Right.
3: You're moving, because all of that is the prophetic clock moving forward, and you're getting ready for the event which I am now here, and when I see him, I shall be like him.
4: Amen.
3: Right. You see, we're moving forward for the coming of the Lord. But nothing happens till we get moving, till we get walking. And when Israel starts out, so when did we start in motion? Well, I've got a series back there on the table, but I worked backwards in Bible prophecy for almost 2 years working together, finding some things out. And so when did that first step start? Yeah, when did that kick off? Was May 14, 1948. Israel becomes a nation. So I got a whole study on just Israel, but then I got a parallel that goes beside it. It's a red cover, and what happened in 1948 that we don't pay any attention to. Not only was God saying, okay, things are in motion, but in 1948, we also had the birth of technology for the computer, the microchip, the microprocessor. 1948, we didn't have television. Television was mainly in research labs, universities, and the military. But in 1948, we put our first TV satellite in space. And in 1 year, all of a sudden, America's got 1 million TVs in homes. Why is that important? Because it's going to be how we educate everybody. It's going to be how we change what people think. Because you're going to affect what they see and what they hear. The eye gate and the ear gate. So in 1948, we invented the Polaroid camera in 1948. So that we could pull out a piece of paper and an image could appear. Revelation chapter 13. And all of a sudden, you're seeing all these things happen in 1948. Oh yeah, something else happened in 1948. They had the forming of the League of Nations and the beginning of the UN. Also, they had 1948, we started one world money processing. It started with the World Bank in 1948. Isn't that amazing?
4: Yeah.
3: We had North Korea, South Korea, 1948. North Vietnam, South Vietnam, 1948. All of these nations that were born in this 47-48 period, the world changed. But there's something else that happened in 1948. They started teaching the Big Bang Theory in the public schools of America. The Big Bang Theory. They got away from creation, Genesis 1:1, and they started promoting in the universities and the colleges of America the Big Bang Theory. We're going to put God on a shelf and man's going to be, oh yeah. And we did something else in 1948. We started killing babies. Planned Parenthood started in 1948. And when Jesus came the first time, they killed babies.
5: Right.
3: And when he comes back the second time, they'll be killing babies. We're averaging over 1 million a year of abortions just in our country. Ladies and gentlemen, whether we understand it, whether or not we believe it, we've got to redeem the time that God's given us,
5: right,
3: because we're running out of time.
5: Right.
3: Every step I get closer and closer to this, then when that trumpet sounds, then you can't be faithful to Wednesday night.
5: Right.
3: You can't be faithful to Sunday school.
5: Right.
3: You can't witness and share your faith. You can't go to the altar and pray for your children, your grandchildren. It's over. And then it'll be talking about those that were left behind.
6: Yes.
3: And you are the generation out of all the people that have ever lived on planet Earth. For some reason, God loved you enough that he wanted you to be on the welcoming committee for when his son returns. What about that? I believe we'll have a special ribbon on our robes in heaven. I think it'll say, these are they that overcame by the blood of the Lamb. Hey, because we got to live through all that. And you're here to see it. Look at this verse in Joel, because this is during the tribulation. Joel 2:31, it says, the sun shall be turned into darkness and the moon into blood before the great and the terrible day of the Lord. The terrible day of the Lord come. You see, that's not happened yet, but it's on the way. Go down to Joel chapter 3, verse number 9. Proclaim ye this among the Gentiles. Prepare war. Wake up the mighty men. Let all the men of war draw near. Let them come up. And what's he talking about? Well, there's going to be a battle at Armageddon. There's going to be a battle at the Jezreel Valley. And look at verse 14. Multitudes, multitudes in the valley of decision, for the day of the Lord is near in the valley of decision. That's in red. That's coming out of the mouth of God. The sun and the moon shall be darkened, and the stars shall withdraw their shining. All of that is put together. And then it says in verse 17, so shall you know that I am what? The Lord your God, dwelling in Zion, that's Jerusalem, my holy mountain, that's Mount Moriah, the Temple Mount. Then shall Jerusalem be holy, and there shall be no strangers pass through her anymore. Does anybody know what the date is today? What the date is? August what? August 12th. Tomorrow is August 13th. And in the Jewish calendar, starting at sundown today till sundown tomorrow, they remember the horror of the destruction of the first temple. What about that? And the second temple. And both temples were destroyed on August the 13th. What will August the 13th, 24 hours, the next 24 hours, produce in Israel? Will the enemy take advantage of that holiday of remembrance? Because all Israel will fast tomorrow. They won't eat. Matter of fact, at midnight tonight, many of the cabinet members of Israel will be at the Wailing Wall. They'll be praying. And when you've been on TV and watched them praying, you know the Jew's doing this. He's rocking back and forth. Do you know why he rocks? He rocks because he doesn't want to be distracted. He rocks because he's talking to God. And he doesn't want a thought to get into his mind. He doesn't want somebody to talk to him. He doesn't want a pretty girl to walk by and look up. So he does this. He rocks. Don't distract me. I'm talking to God. I don't want to hear anybody but God. I'm just talking to God. I've read his word. Now I'm quoting his promises back to him.

sacrifice the red cow, the red heifer, so purify the priesthood. He's praying, number one, for the third temple to be built. Number two, he's praying for the peace of Jerusalem. And then he's praying a third prayer. And you know what his third prayer is? Bahamashiach. He's praying, weeping, tears on his cheeks, come, O Messiah. Come, O Messiah. When's the last time a Baptist wept begging Jesus to come? They're praying in darkness. They're praying. But you and I know that he's been here and he's coming again. But they understand the only hope for their life, their family, and their nation is the appearance of the Messiah, that he will come and bring peace to Jerusalem. I want to have peace in my life. I want a peace in my heart. I want peace in my marriage, peace in my family, peace in the church. The only way we can have all that's with Jesus. Thank you.

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1: With SRN News, I'm Keith Peters in Washington. Israel and the Iran-backed Hezbollah militant group agreed Friday to halt the heavy fighting in southern Lebanon that had threatened to unravel an interim peace agreement between the United States and Iran. In a Salem Radio Network interview, retired Lieutenant Colonel Robert McGinnis says part of the peace deal with Iran is dependent on Israel's conflict with Hezbollah.
2: The balance of it on working with the proxies like Hezbollah, I can be sympathetic to Israel primarily because they've been attacked consistently by, you know, Hezbollah and obviously the Hamas mess. And then the Houthis continue to occasionally bombard with whatever ballistic missiles they have.
1: Hezbollah and Israel went to war shortly after the outbreak of the wider conflict, with Hezbollah firing rockets and drones at civilian communities in northern Israel and Israel seizing large swaths of southern Lebanon. Firefighters respond after Russian attacks target the Kharkiv and Odessa regions of Ukraine.
3: Overnight, Russia carried out strikes with guided aerial bombs on Kharkiv and nearby districts. According to Ukraine's state emergency service, 10 people, including 4 children, were injured. One of the strikes damaged a warehouse, igniting a large-scale fire that firefighters were still battling into Friday. The attack also damaged up to 40 private residential buildings and vehicles. While in the central Dnipropetrovsk region, Russian artillery and drone attacks hit 3 districts. An 8-year-old girl was killed in Pavlovrad and a 49-year-old woman was hospitalized with injuries. Then in the southern city of Kherson, a Russian drone struck a passenger minibus, wounding 5. I'm Charles Tillotesma.
1: The remnants of Tropical Storm Arthur are battering parts of the southeastern United States. SRN News. A new study finds that marriage stabilizes families, correspondent Michael Harrington reports.
4: The research was released by the Marriage Foundation of the United Kingdom, and it reveals that men and women who are married before they have their first child are 50% more likely to stay married after than are people who have kids out of wedlock. Foundation spokesman Harry Benson says, quote, "These findings are consistent with well-established psychological theories that have been largely neglected in sociological research." Michael Harrington reporting.
1: The Federal Trade Commission in 4 states are suing the World Professional Association for Transgender Health. The suit charges that the group made deceptive claims regarding puberty blockers and sex change operations for children, and its members profited off those claims. FTC

0: Chairman Andrew Ferguson says on X, parents have a right to make informed decisions about their children's health. This is SRN News. Here's the Wall Street Business Report.
1: U.S. markets are closed Friday for Juneteenth. On Thursday, stocks were higher. The S&P 500 rose 1.1%. The Dow Industrials added 0.1%. The NASDAQ Composite jumped 1.9%. Stocks erasing most of their losses from a day earlier to notch weekly gains thanks to big advances for heavyweight technology companies. The decline on Wednesday was driven by anticipation that the Federal Reserve will likely raise interest rates this year in an effort to fight inflation. World shares were mixed Friday, and U.S. futures declined as optimism over the U.S.-Iran deal to end their war was dimmed by the postponement of high-stakes talks. Prices for crude oil still above roughly $70 per barrel from before the war, but well below the 100-plus from a few weeks ago. For the Wall Street Business Report, I'm John Scott.
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2: Here's your forecast on WZYN, 8:10 a.m., the old Ship of Zion. Chance of showers and thunderstorms through the overnight. We will drop down to near 75 degrees. Widespread showers and thunderstorms on Saturday, a high in the middle to upper 80s. Now the chance of showers and storms Sunday. I'm meteorologist Sally Russell on WZYN, 8:10 a.m. and online at WZYN.org.

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1: I knew that I was coming back here today, and I wanted to sing something that took me back to my roots. So here's a song that I used to sing many years ago, and let me dedicate it to all of you tonight, and especially to my family.

love to hear that once more. But you know, for me, time has woven the realization of a truth that's even more thrilling. And that's when the Lord comes to the portals of glory and says to come on in, for it's supper time, and we'll be gathered around the table with the Lord himself at the greatest supper time of them all. Yeah.

0: Good morning, everyone. We hope that you are enjoying the great gospel music here at WZYN. Thank you for tuning in and staying with us. 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
1: We're grateful to God to know that you're listening today. It's a real joy to be part of the WZYN family. Up next, we have a WZYN favorite. Oh my, how this song has ministered to our hearts. It's Andrew and Mary Beth Jones, Better Broken. May God minister to you as you hear this good song written by Andrew Jones.

With SR News, I'm Keith Peters in Washington. A new AP NORC poll finds that President Trump's approval on Iran remained low at 34%, even as a deal to reopen the Strait of Hormuz and restart negotiations materialized. The survey was conducted June 11 through 17, just after Mr. Trump called off threats to escalate the war with Iran. Respondents answered as Trump announced a deal with Iran and authorized an end to the U.S. naval blockade in the Strait of Hormuz. The poll concluded just before the deal was signed Wednesday. Trump's overall presidential approval also held steady at 37%. U.S. gas prices have fallen to just below $4 a gallon on average, bringing some relief to drivers who have seen soaring costs amid Washington's war with Iran. This is SRN News.

0: It's time now for the Open Bible Hour broadcast with Pastor Jerry Honeycutt of Roan Mountain, Tennessee. 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
1: In the beginning was the Word, and the Word was with God, and the Word was God. The same was in the beginning with God. All things were made by Him, and without Him was not anything made that was made. In Him was life, and the life was the light of men, and the light shineth in darkness, and the darkness comprehended it not. Let's pray together. Father, thank you for the precious saints of God. Lord, I pray some may be in their factory, some in an office, some at home, some by driving down the road. God, many already sick, not able to get around like they used to. But Father, as we open the precious word and as we pray together, oh, I'm so glad that you've invited us to come to the very throne of God, that we might be able to obtain grace and mercy in the time of need. And Father, you've invited us to be here. Your eyes behold the righteous. Your ears are open to our prayers. And Lord, right now, whatever that burden is on each heart, God, as it goes out in prayer, as we bring it to you, God, I'm so glad that you're able to answer everyone. You're able to feel every need. And God, you're able to lift up each heart and each life. And I pray now, God, would you open this precious old book to our heart? Open our hearts, open our spirits, open our very minds, and let us receive the pure Word of God. Lord, you know our hearts. You know whether we're real. You know whether we love you. And God, help us to be obedient to you. Lord, I pray for that one that may be sick today. God, would you touch him even now? And Lord, you get glory and honor. Father, that soul that's lost, that's listening, that knows not the Lord as Savior, would this be the hour that they just stop and trust you as their Savior? Lord, we love you. Thank you for your goodness. In Jesus' precious name we ask it. Amen and amen. This is the Open Bible Hour, and this is Brother Jerry Honeycutt. Thank you so much for tuning in. What a blessing it is to be with you again on this day that God's given us. We're opening the greatest book that ever has been written again in the book of Romans. Would you just, if you have one, would you open that precious old book and let God speak to your heart? We're in Romans chapter number 1, and we want to turn to verse number 9 just in a moment and see what God is saying to our heart. Let me mention that for the VBC Bible Institute students, we've sent out a letter to all of the existing students that are enrolled in the BA, the Bachelor of Arts. And our classes will begin. This will be the first year of the 3-year courses. And if you are an individual that's considering studying with us, please get in touch with us, because we need to order some books. We need to order and find out what we need and find out how many wants to be studying with us and just what we need to do. So we need for you to help us so we can help you. And this is a work of the Lord. So you pray about it and hope to be able to hear from some new students and even the ones that are finishing up these courses. May God richly bless each one of them, and you get glory. Now, let's look, if you will, in Romans chapter 1, and look at Paul. When you read your Bible, I want you to just let your heart receive what it's saying. That's the way this Bible's written. It's a spiritual book. And Paul said in verse number 9, for God is my witness, whom I serve with my spirit in the gospel. Notice what he's saying. God is my witness. Well, why would he say that? Well, see, the Holy Spirit of God's moved upon Paul. And God's looking down, watching everything that he writes and all that he's doing, wherever he's going. He said, God's my witness. Watch it. God's watching my life. And that's true about Jerry Honeycutt. God's looking down and watching me every day. God's looking, watching you. He's my witness. And he said, whom I serve with my spirit in the gospel. Listen to that. His very inner spirit. Now, serving God is a spiritual matter. Prayer is a spiritual matter. There's some things that we do, just the work and jobs that, in other words, you have your own spirit that you just have a desire to do things. But how about that inner spirit? He said, I serve with my spirit in the gospel. Paul had so yielded himself unto the Lord that he had one goal in mind, and that was to preach the gospel. And he said, I serve with my spirit in the gospel of his Son, and without ceasing I make mention of you always in my prayers. Not only was his spirit serving the gospel, but listen, he said, I cease not to make mention of you always in my prayer. That prayer, that was a spiritual matter. When you pray, is it just words? Or do you feel like your spirit is in tune with God? Many times, I had a phone call the other day, and a young lady, she said, I don't know what to ask the Lord. I try to say, and I don't know what to ask him. I said, just what's on your heart? Tell him what's bothering you. Just let your spirit speak to him. He's the one that's listening. And it's a spiritual matter. But he said, my spirit, I serve with my spirit in the gospel of his Son. Not gossip, but the gospel of his Son. Oh, my spirit, every soul I reach. Why do we preach on the radio 7 days a week now? Why do we preach to our people? Why do we send Bibles? Why do we send gospel tracts? Why do we send Bible lessons into prisons and into homes? And we print those things just almost every day and sending them out. What a blessing. In fact, when we're processing these Bibles, you know, God's speaking to my heart in such a way that here I take a little envelope and I put a name on it of a saint that asked for a Bible. And I take that Bible and we stamp open Bible in it. I put the tracts in it. And when I'm putting them, I'm enjoying it. I'm taking it, and instead of taking it and cramming it in there and abusing it, no, I'm holding the Word of God. And I take the Word of God and put it in an envelope, and I handle it gently. I know the post office is going to toss it and throw it around, but when it comes to me handling the Word of God, I want to handle it right. It's just like this Bible. I don't want to throw it around. This is God's precious Word. And folks, may I say to you, our very spirit attitude, our very heart attitude, he said, I serve with my spirit in the gospel of his Son. Oh, I want everyone that I can reach out to know that Jesus died for them, that Jesus rose for them, that there's only salvation in that one. And he said, that without ceasing, I make mention of you always in my prayer. Paul said, I prayed for you. I mean, just continually. Have you ever had somebody on your heart that you're just praying for them? My little church, I'm praying that God will just bless. I mean, as you go through a day, and the folks that call me on the radio from the radio and different things, my heart goes out. What are you doing? Your heart, your prayers is continually going out. You may be driving down the road. You may be working on a piece of equipment. But your prayer is going out. Now look at verse number 10 with me. He said, making request, if by any means, now at length, I might have a prosperous journey by the will of God to come unto you. Well, Paul was praising God for their faith. He was praising God for their prayer mentally. Now, what's he praying about? Hey, he hadn't stopped. He's praying, God, I want to go and be with them and give me a safe journey. And may I say, we need to pray about everything. Paul said in verse 11, for I long to see you. Why? That I may impart unto you some spiritual gift. Hallelujah. To the end ye may be established. What is a spiritual gift? Nothing but the truth of the Word of God. Remember, many of these folks hadn't heard the Word of God. Why is it so important to teach the Word of God and preach the Word of God? Folks, that's the greatest message there is. There's some spiritual gift. God's Word is a gift, just like Jesus Christ is a gift. The knowledge of God's Word is a spiritual gift. To know how to pray, it's a spiritual gift. And to the end that ye may be established. Established in what? In truth, in Christ. That is, that I may be comforted together with you by the, the mutual faith both of you and me. Hallelujah. Where did he mention this faith? Hallelujah. Over in the Word of God, in verse number 8, he talks about, thank God through Jesus Christ for you all, that your faith. What Paul believed wasn't different from what they had. It was a mutual faith. God's people that are saved, we have a mutual faith. Hallelujah. In agreement, glory to God. One Lord, one faith, one baptism, one hope of His coming, and He is. God bless you. Till next time.
0: You have just heard the Open Bible Hour broadcast with Pastor Jerry Honeycutt. If you feel today's message has been a blessing to you, address all correspondence to the Open Bible Hour, Post Office Box 100, Roan Mountain, Tennessee, 37687. That's the Open Bible Hour, Post Office Box 100, Roan Mountain, Tennessee, 37687. Until next time, may God richly bless you.

0: With SRN News, I'm Keith Peters in Washington. Israel and the Iran-backed Hezbollah militant group agreed Friday to halt the heavy fighting in southern Lebanon that had threatened to unravel an interim peace agreement between the United States and Iran. In a Salem Radio Network interview, retired Lieutenant Colonel Robert McGinnis says part of the peace deal with Iran is dependent on Israel's conflict with Hezbollah.
1: The balance of it on working with the proxies like Hezbollah, I can be sympathetic to Israel primarily because they've been attacked consistently by, Hezbollah and obviously the Hamas mess. And then the Houthis continue to occasionally bombard with whatever ballistic missiles they have.
0: Hezbollah and Israel went to war shortly after the outbreak of the wider conflict, with Hezbollah firing rockets and drones at civilian communities in northern Israel and Israel seizing large swaths of southern Lebanon. Firefighters respond after Russian attacks target the Kharkiv and Odessa regions of Ukraine.
2: Overnight, Russia carried out strikes with guided aerial bombs on Kharkiv and nearby districts. According to Ukraine's State Emergency Service, 10 people, including 4 children, were injured. One of the strikes damaged a warehouse, igniting a large-scale fire that firefighters were still battling into Friday. The attack also damaged up to 40 private residential buildings and vehicles. While in the central Dnipropetrovsk region, Russian artillery and drone attacks hit 3 districts. An 8-year-old girl was killed in Pavlovrad and a 49-year-old woman was hospitalized with injuries. Then in the southern city of Kherson, a Russian drone struck a passenger minibus, wounding 5. I'm Charles Tillidesma.
0: The remnants of Tropical Storm Arthur are battering parts of the southeastern United States. SRN News. A new study finds that marriage stabilizes families, correspondent Michael Harrington reports.
3: The research was released by the Marriage Foundation of the United Kingdom, and it reveals that men and women who are married before they have their first child are 50% more likely to stay married after than are people who have kids out of wedlock. Foundation spokesman Harry Benson says, quote, "These findings are consistent with well-established psychological theories that have been largely neglected in sociological research." Michael Harrington reporting.
0: The Federal Trade Commission in 4 states are suing the World Professional Association for Transgender Health. The suit charges that the group made deceptive claims regarding puberty blockers and sex change operations for children, and its members profited off those claims. FTC Chairman Andrew Ferguson says on X, parents have a right to make informed decisions about their children's health. This is SRN News. Here's the Wall Street Business Report.
4: U.S. markets are closed Friday for Juneteenth. On Thursday, stocks were higher. The S&P 500 rose 1.1%. The Dow Industrials added 0.1%. The NASDAQ Composite jumped 1.9%. Stocks erasing most of their losses from a day earlier to notch weekly gains thanks to big advances for heavyweight technology companies. The decline on Wednesday was driven by anticipation that the Federal Reserve will likely raise interest rates this year in an effort to fight inflation. World shares were mixed Friday, and U.S. futures declined as optimism over the U.S.-Iran deal to end their war was dimmed by the postponement of high-stakes talks. Prices for crude oil still above roughly $70 per barrel from before the war, but well below the 100-plus from a few weeks ago. For the Wall Street Business Report, I'm John Scott.
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5: Here's your forecast on WZYN, 8:10 a.m., the Old Ship of Zion. Chance of showers and thunderstorms through the overnight. We will drop down to near 75 degrees. Widespread showers and thunderstorms on Saturday, a high in the middle to upper 80s. Now the chance of showers and storms Sunday. I'm meteorologist Sally Russell on WZYN, 8:10 a.m. and online at WZYN.org.

0: Stay tuned for Treasured Heritage, a preaching program spotlighting those servants who have gone on to glory. Isaiah 54:17 says, "This is the heritage of the servants of the Lord." And now, Treasured Heritage.
1: All right, you have a Bible. I'm going to read a parable to you. And then rather than take a long time to read two other parables, I'm going to tell you about two other parables and preach on service. Now, here's an unusual parable. It's the parable of the pounds. It's unusual because the Lord tells exactly why he gave the parable, which makes for an interesting sermon in itself. Beginning in verse 11, And as they heard these things, he added and spake a parable because he was nigh to Jerusalem, number one. And because they thought that the kingdom of God should immediately appear, number two. Now here they are near Jerusalem, and his followers think that the kingdom of God is about to appear. They know that Jesus Christ is coming back as king. He'll take his rightful place on David's throne and rule the nations with a rod of iron. They know that. And they think now it's about time he's going to do it, because we're right here at Jerusalem. David's throne is here. And the Lord said he gave this parable because they thought that the kingdom of God should immediately appear. He will now take his place on David's throne. And here's a parable he gave. He said, "Therefore, a certain nobleman went into a far country to receive for himself a kingdom and to return." What he's saying is, I'm not going to establish my kingdom now. I'm going away to receive a kingdom, and I will return.

ought to be elected or crowned as a king. He's coming back as King of Kings and Lord of Lords. And according to Philippians, every knee will bow and every tongue will confess that Jesus Christ is Lord to the glory of God the Father. He continues his parable and says this nobleman, before he goes away to receive the kingdom, calls his 10 servants and delivers them 10 pounds and said unto them, occupy till I come. And then I won't read the remainder of this parable. I'll tell you the rest of it. The nobleman goes away. After having received the kingdom, he comes back. And he calls his 10 servants. And they must give an accounting as to what they have done with the pound that was given to them, one by one. And based on what they had done with their pound, they were rewarded. Now hold that parable in your mind. Let me tell you the story of another parable. It's in Matthew chapter 20. It's the parable of the man who owned a vineyard, a husbandman. And the Bible says he goes out early in the morning and hires men to work, but they don't go to work without agreeing on a wage. So they have kind of a labor negotiation. And the contract is signed, and they agree to work for a penny a day. Now that's not my thoughts, that's the Bible in Matthew chapter 20. This man who owns the vineyard goes back at the third hour, finds folks not working, and hires them to work in the vineyard. He says, whatever's right, I'll pay you. He goes back at the sixth hour. He finds others not working. He hires them and says, whatever's right, I'll pay you. He goes back again at the ninth hour and hires even more workers. At the 11th hour, he goes out. He finds some men not working. He asks, why are you not working? And they said, because nobody hired us. He said, you go to work in the vineyard. Whatever's right, I will pay you. Now, the end of the day came. He called his laborers in, those who went to work early in the morning, those who went to work at the third hour, the sixth hour, the ninth hour, and the 11th hour. And he gave all of them a penny for their day's wage. And when this happened, those that went to work early in the morning began to grumble and complain. They said, Lord, we went to work early in the morning. We worked all day long. And these fellows only worked an hour or so, and one of them only worked an hour. And yet you paid them the same thing you paid us. And he said, it's mine. Can't I do with my own what I want to do with it? That was the end of that. Now hold that parable in mind, and I'll give you another parable in Matthew chapter 25. It's the parable of the talents. And may I say, a talent is not an ability. It's not like a talent to sing or play a piano or a talent to be an artist. A talent's a piece of money. And in Matthew chapter 25, he gives one 5 talents. He gives one 2 talents. And he gives one only 1 talent. And in verse 15, he says, every man according to his several ability. Now, with these 3 parables in mind, let me share with you 7 thoughts about service based on these 3 parables. Number one, everyone has an opportunity for service. And I wish I could emphasize that. Because I feel that some people think, well, God will never use me. I'm a nobody. God will use somebody else, but not me. When the nobleman went away to receive for himself the kingdom, he called his servants, all of them, not a part of them. And he gave every one of them a pound apiece. That's a common opportunity for service. Dr. Bob Jones Sr. said, I was in an office one day and I saw a sign. It read, I'm one and only one. I cannot do everything, but I can do something. What I can do, I ought to do, and what I ought to do, by the grace of God, I will do. The very fact that you're still living, no matter what your age may be, indicates to me that God's not through with you. Nobody can die until God's finished with them. We have a man in our retirement home in Murfreesboro who's over 90 years old, named Mr. Boone. Some folks here know Mr. Boone. Very, very decrepit, very weak. The last time I saw him, he told me he'd been in a shopping center and had passed out several 100 gospel tracts that day. He can barely walk. But he stood in the shopping center, passed out hundreds of gospel tracts, way up into his 90s. Probably it's only a few more days than ever, months at the most. But still serving God. No matter how old you are, there's something you can still do. Nobody gets too old to serve. God said to Abraham when he was 90 years old, walk thou before me and be thy perfect, and I will make thee exceedingly fruitful. Remember, he's 90 years old when God said that to him. Dr. John R. Rice said to me, I never did anything till I was over 40 years old. He said, at 40 years old, I said to Mrs.

Christ, I've done nothing in my life to be remembered. I've accomplished little or nothing in my entire life. And he started the Sword of the Lord back in 1934. And from 40 years till the time he died, he wrote over 50 hardback books, not counting his pamphlets and booklets and tracts. And when he died a little over 8 years ago, his pamphlets and books were in circulation in excess of 68 million copies around the world. But according to his own admission, he didn't really get started till he was 40 years old. Now, young people, I know you're not that old. But the point I want to make to you is everybody in this building has some opportunity for service. And if I were your age again, I'm sincerely telling you this, I would discover as soon as I could in my life God's perfect will for my life. I'd find out my place of service. Sometimes I speak in high schools, and students will say to me, "Can you recommend me to a good college? I'll be graduating this year. Recommend a good college to me." And I always say, "Well, I might could recommend a good college, but I have some questions. What do you plan to do with your life? What do you see yourself doing 10 years from now, 15 years from now? What do you see yourself doing 30 years from now?" And the student says, "I have no idea what I'll do with my life." I then say, "Well, I can't recommend a school, because you ought to get an education in line with God's calling for your life. If God wants you to be a missionary or a preacher, you shouldn't go to medical school or law school. If you're going to be a school teacher, you wouldn't necessarily go to a school that turns out preachers or evangelists or missionaries. You want to go to a school turn out school teachers. The education you get ought to be in line with God's calling for your life." And I might add, you ought to get all the education you can get in line with God's calling for your life, because you cannot get too much education. Every man has some opportunity for service. Now, I don't know what your opportunity is. I wish I could ask you. I wish I could just go across the congregation and say, "Stand, young man, tell me, what is your opportunity for service? What does God want you to do with your life?" I wish I could hear your response. If you said, "I have no idea," I'd give you about 7 suggestions on how to determine God's perfect will for your life that I don't have time to do now. Second thing I want to tell you is this. Not only does everyone have an opportunity for service, but opportunity for service is based on our ability. Blessed is a man whose ambitions does not exceed his ability. I base this on the parable of the talents. Matthew 25, verse 15, he gave one 5 talents. He gave another guy 2 talents. He gave one guy only 1 talent. He gave this guy 5 times. It means he gave this other fellow. But the verse says in verse 15, Matthew 25, according to their servile ability. Now, God knows our ability. He knows my ability. I'm not sure aptitude tests always reveal that ability. There's no allowances for God's grace in an aptitude test. But I am saying God does know my ability. He knows what I can do. And he gives me opportunity to serve based on my ability. I'm afraid some preachers are looking way beyond their ability for an opportunity that does not fit them at all. Here's a man who has an ability to pastor a church of about 1,000 people. He never builds a church of over 1,000. But he's hoping to get called to one running 15,000 someday. Truth of the matter is, if he got there, he wouldn't know what to do with it. And in likelihood, he'd drop back to his 1,000 ability rather than the 15,000 ability of the guy that built it. I'm just being honest because I don't know how to be with you. I have a son. I have 3 kids and a son. My 3 daughters all married preachers, so I have 3 preacher sons-in-laws. My son's a preacher, getting married in July, praise God. He's 26. I thought we'd never get him married. We moved 3 times. He found us every time we moved. But I have a son. Years ago, I used to mow the lawn. And I bought a new riding lawnmower. My boy, just a little fellow, said, "Daddy, let me ride the lawnmower. Let me cut the grass." I said, "Now, Tony, you can't cut the grass. You're too little, and you'll fall off the mower, and you'll run over and cut your feet off and come running to the house and say, 'I'm hurting.'" I said, "Now, you can't ride the mower. You'll cut the shrubbery down." I said, "Now, I'll tell you what you can do. Daddy knows what you can do. Why don't you go out in the front yard and pick up all the little pieces of paper you can find? That way, when Daddy mows the lawn, the lawnmower won't cut the paper and throw it all over the yard and make a mess. Now, you can do that." You think he wanted to do that? Not on your life. He wanted to ride a lawnmower.
But I knew what his ability was, and so I gave him opportunity based on his ability. But he wasn't happy with his opportunity. He wanted to ride a lawnmower. Well, years went by, and he got 23 years old, and he would ride a lawnmower. A little younger than that. Years went by, and I said, "Oh, Tony, you want to ride the lawnmower?" "No, I don't want to ride a lawnmower." Funny thing, now he wants to drive the car. 12 years old, he don't want to ride the lawnmower. He wants to drive the car now. I said, "No, you can ride the lawnmower, but not the car." I'm afraid many of us in God's service are always looking beyond what we have now and wasting our present opportunity on the hope that something down the road is going to be better than what we have right now. If you won't serve God where you are right now, it's not likely you're going to serve him when you leave here. I don't mean to fuss at you, but if you don't win souls in Pensacola, Florida, as a preacher student here, you're not likely to start winning souls when you get back to Michigan or Missouri or Iowa, wherever you're going to build a church. If you won't do it here, you won't do it there. Don't you see that? Don't be looking always beyond what you have now to something better. You'll be miserable. Yesterday is a canceled check. Tomorrow is a promissory note. The only cash you have is a day, so spend it wisely. Take the opportunity you have right now on this campus, the 3 years you have left, the 2 years you have left, the 1 year, the 4 years, in some of your cases, 8 years. But take whatever you have left and make sure you're taking advantage of the opportunity you have right now, because tomorrow may never come. Now, opportunity of service is based on our ability, and God knows our ability. Number three, what we do with what we have is more important than what we have. Now, if I didn't get anything else over, I'd have to get that over. I'd rather be that guy with one talent and do the right thing with it than to be the guy with five talents and do the wrong thing with it. I'm afraid a lot of men who have a great education than I do, much greater if they have any at all, will have to answer to God for a lot more than I've answered for. Because where little is given, little is required. And where much is given, much is required. So let me say that again. What you do with what you have is more important than what you have. I'd rather be a preacher in a town of 600 people and have 600 in my Sunday school, which would be the population of the town, then to be a fellow in a town with 10,000 people and have 1,000 in my Sunday school. Percentage-wise, I'm better off in that small town. Over in Winston-Salem, North Carolina, just outside of Winston-Salem, Walkertown, North Carolina, is a church. Sorry to say a little church. It's not a little. It's a Gospelite Baptist church pastored by Bobby Robertson. They're running 2,600-2,700 every Sunday in Sunday school. The population of their town is 1,278 last time I was there. He has more in church on Sunday, twice as many in church on Sunday as the entire population of the town, Walkertown, North Carolina. And some of you may be there, and you know I'm telling you the truth. Now, there's a guy living up to his full potential. There's a fellow that if you saw him, you'd say, well, he'll never make a preacher. You may misjudge the guy, and yet he has the largest church in either North or South, and the two Carolinas put together, he pastors the largest church in those two states. It's amazing. You know what he's doing? He's got his one talent, or his two talent. So he's not a five-talent man, but he's given his one talent all he's got. I mean, give it everything you got. Your best may not be the best, but if it's your best, it'll be God bless. If God calls you to something, opens the door, I said, Lord, I can't be an editor of the Sword of the Lord. I never studied a course in journalism. I hate to tell you this, but I said, Lord, you know, I didn't even go to college or seminary. The truth of the matter is, I didn't even finish high school. I do have a high school diploma. Only God and I knows how I got it, and I'm not going to tell anybody. But I said, Lord, you know I can't do that. But he opened the door, and here I am. And he put me on the platform, and sword comes to Dr. Ice and Dr. Howes. And I'd sit on the platform, and I'd say, I wonder what I'm doing here. I shouldn't be here. Dr. Ice has 50,000 preachers on his mailing list. What's he doing inviting me to preach in a conference? What am I doing here? And finally I said to myself, if God didn't want you here, you wouldn't be here. You got something the folks ought to hear, and so get up and tell them. Don't try to be Dr. Rice or Dr. Howes. Be yourself and tell them what you have. God put you here for a reason. See, God gives everybody an opportunity. And that opportunity is based on our ability. And number three, what we do with our opportunity is more important than the opportunity itself. Hang on to that.
Success is not measured by what you are, but success is measured by what you are in view of what you could be. Some folks are not A students. You probably discovered that already, some of your teachers. Dr. Bob Jones Sr. said, some of you are A students. If you're A students, you ought to make A's. If you're B students, you ought to make B's. He said, do less than your best is a sin. Now take that home with you. To do less than your best is a sin. If you can make B's and you're making C's and you're sinning and making C's, you ought to be making B's, because you're not living up to your potential. But if you can't make A's, if A's are a total impossibility for you, then welcome to the club. Then make what you can make, but make sure it's your best. Give it everything you've got. That guy who's trying to live beyond himself is frustrated all the time. He's never happy. He sets his standards too high and his goals too high, and he never reaches his goals, so he's never satisfied with his accomplishment, because he always less than what he expected to be. You say, I'm me. God made me like I am. I'm the only me in the world. I heard of a rooster who saw an ostrich egg for the first time. He had never seen an ostrich egg. He couldn't believe an egg that big. So he got under the egg and rolled it back into the hen house yard. And he said to the hens, now, sisters, I don't want you to think I'm complaining, but I want you to see what they're doing in other places. Now, he was trying to motivate those Rhode Island Reds and Dominica chickens and white Leghorns to lay ostrich eggs. But no matter how much he tried to motivate them by showing them that big ostrich egg, they're not going to lay an ostrich egg. God never intended a Rhode Island Red to lay an ostrich egg. He never intended a banny to lay a Rhode Island Red egg. You just lay a banny egg. That's all he wants out of a banny is a banny egg, but make it a good egg. And every once in a while, a Rhode Island Red will lay a double yolk. That's all right. But I don't care how hard she tries, she's not going to lay an ostrich egg. If she tried and failed, she'd have to be psychoanalyzed. If she tried and succeeded, she'd need major surgery. Now, everybody's not going to be Dr. Jack Howes. Just forget it. You're not going to be Dr. Howes. Only one Dr. Howes. There will be another one. So be yourself. Somebody said to me, how do you feel trying to fill Dr. Rice's shoes? And I said, hold on a minute. I'm not trying to fill Dr. Rice's shoes. I'm trying to fill my shoes. Dr. Rice filled his shoes. The record's made. He'll answer to God. I'm filling my shoes. I'll make my record. I'll answer to God for my service, not Dr. Rice's service. God didn't want another Dr. Rice. If he had another one born, it wouldn't be no trouble with God. When I bend mirror, say amen. Oh, that's better. Thank you. If you don't, my ear will look like a mud flap on a tractor trailer truck by tomorrow night. Give it your best. Number four, we're not responsible for the opportunity we have. We're responsible for what we do with it. You understand that? I mean, God put some people one place, some another. He raised up the Hortons to start this school years and years ago. And look how it's grown. Every year, an increase in students. And every time I come down a new building on the campus, God gave an opportunity. He knew their ability. He said, here's your place of service based on your ability. God gave them that. God put one fellow in a town where he could have 10,000 in Sunday school. Put another guy in a town where he can't have a 500 in Sunday school. But I'm responsible what I do with what I have, not with what I have. God said to me, okay, I'll make you heir of the sword of the Lord. That's a big job. A lot of pressure on you. And Dr. Rice did leave quite a legacy. You got to be careful. You have a heritage there. He gave it to me. Now I'm responsible what I do with it. Now God's given you an education and a good school. Some of you came out of a good church, good pastor. You're raised in a fundamental, good, solid Bible church. That's all you've ever known. You haven't known modernism. You're responsible for what you do with what you have. Number five, we must answer to God for our service. Now, in the first parable, the parable of the pounds, when the king, noble returned, having received for himself the kingdom, he called to himself all the servants and said, what'd you do with your pound? What'd you do with your pound? What'd you do with your pound? Now, there's coming a reckoning day. It's called the believer's judgment, or the judgment seat of Christ. It's not the white throne judgment. There's coming a time when we'll answer to God, not for our sins. Now, get me. Don't jump. Jesus Christ answered to God for our sins 2,000 years ago on the cross.
He bore our sins in His own body on the tree. That's 1 Peter 2:24. He didn't bear some of them. He bore all of them. Isaiah 53:6 says, "The Lord hath laid on Him the iniquity of us all." Now, Jesus died for all my sins when He died. He didn't die for some of them. He died for all of them. Past, present, and future. I told a lady that one time, and she said, "Yes, but I can understand how He died for my past sins that I've already committed. But I can't understand how He died for my future sins that I haven't even committed yet." And I smiled and said, "Lady, when He died, all your sins were future. You weren't even born." And she smiled and said, "I guess you're right." Well, I said, "I know I'm right unless you're 2,000 years old." But he said, "I'm not that old, thank you." I said, "I didn't think so." When Jesus died, I wasn't even born. He looked beyond my lifetime, saw all the sin I'd ever commit, reached beyond my lifetime, drug those sins back in one package and laid them on Jesus Christ. And Jesus answered God for all my sins 2,000 years ago. So don't forget that. The believer's judgment is a judgment for service, not sin. Read 1 Corinthians chapter 3, verse 11, 12, 13, and on. "For other foundation can no man lay on that which is already laid, which is Christ Jesus Lord. Therefore, let every man take heed how he build upon this foundation," works, service. Now watch the language. "For every man's work," W-O-R-K, not sin, but work, "every man's work shall be tried of what sort it is." Not size, sort. That's important. We're talking about quality now, not quantity. Fire doesn't measure size. It tests quality. It's the motive behind the service. It's what made you serve God. It's what made you run that bus route. It's what made you preach at that church. It's what made you go into the van. It's the motive behind the service. Paul said, "If I bestow my goods to feed the poor and give my body to be burned and have not charity or love, it profiteth me nothing." 1 Corinthians chapter 13. No reward unless my service is motivated by genuine love for Christ. If it's selfish or self-glory or self-promotion, then I'm getting all the reward I'll ever get right now. But if I'm here because I love God and want to serve God and try to help somebody while I'm here, then God reward this service at the judgment seat of Christ. Every man's work shall be tried. Now, we must answer to God for our service, each one of us. Curtis, come here. When did Dr. Rice die? The last day of 1980, we had his funeral. He died about 2 days before that, Lord. "And how long were you editor of the Sword of the Lord?" Well, I was there 25 years. Well, let's talk about your service. What did you do? Could you have done better? Did you write that article because you loved me and trying to help somebody, or what did you write that article for? What did you do that book for? What did you publish that book for? Why did you travel across the country and preach? What's all this about? And when that nobleman came back, he called his servants together and said, "What did you do with your pound? What about your pound? Your pound?" And every man was rewarded for his service when the king returned. And at the judgment seat of Christ, we're going to all be rewarded, or else we'll lose reward. Read 1 Corinthians chapter 13. Now, not only must we answer to God for our service, but I should drop this in. We will answer to God for our service, for ourselves alone. I will not answer to God for Dr. Horton's service. I will not answer to God for Pastor Flanders' service or my friend Dr. Roy Thompson's service. I'll answer to God for my service. That's a frightening thing, because it could be tomorrow. The trumpet could sound tonight. We could get called away. In the morning, we'd all be at the judgment seat, answering to God for our service. What did you do with the opportunity I gave you based on your ability? What did you do with it? Well, you'll be like the guy, "Well, I knew you were an austere man, and you reap where you had not sown. So I took my pound, and I wrapped it in a napkin, and I hid it, and here's it, just like he gave it to me." He said, "Thou wicked and slothful servant, take it away from him and give it to the guy that had the 10 pounds. I'm afraid the guy that didn't do anything with what he had may hear the same words at the judgment seat of Christ: "Thou wicked servant, you didn't do anything with what I gave you." Somebody said to D.L. Moody one time, "Mr. Moody, I don't like the way you win souls to Christ." And Moody calmly said, "Well, tell me how you do it." And a man said, "Well, I don't do it." And Moody said, I like the way I do it better than the way you don't do it." Now, I'd rather have a guy that does it wrong and doesn't do it exactly like I do it than to see a guy that doesn't do it at all. I wouldn't preach like some men preach. I don't think they make the gospel clear. I wouldn't give an invitation like some men give an invitation. I don't think they make the invitation clear.
But they're getting people saved. I say, hallelujah, keep getting them saved. We all have our own ways of doing things. I don't do things like others do it. But I must use what God's given me. And the opportunity he gives me, I must live up to my full potential, knowing full well that someday I'll answer to God for my service, and I answer to God for myself alone and nobody else. One more and I'll stop. Reward for service is based on faithfulness to the opportunity given. Remember that parable about the man that owned the vineyard? Now watch this. I don't want you to miss this. He went out early in the morning and he hired some guys to work. But they said, now wait a minute, we're not going to work, now how are you going to get paid? How much you want? Well, a penny a day. So they agreed for a penny a day. They had a labor contract. Now, I'm not pro or con about this. I want to make a point, though. They wouldn't hit a lick to see what they was going to make. I know preachers like that. I know preachers, the first thing they say, well, how big's the parsonage? Is there a car allowance with it? Do I get a new car every other year? Is my insurance paid? What's the salary? Well, I'm worth more money than that. Well, if you want to do that, that's your business. But I'd rather be one of these other guys that didn't talk about money when he was hired. The guy that went to work at the third hour didn't say, how much you're going to pay us. It was the guy that went to work early in the morning had the labor contract. The guy that went to work at 3 at the third hour didn't have a contract. The guy that went to work at the 6 hours didn't have a contract. The ones who went to work at the 9th hour didn't have a contract. And those poor guys who went to work at the 11th hour didn't have a contract either. Now watch this. I want you to get the picture. Here's a big vineyard here. It's early in the morning. And here, let's say, here's 25, 30 laborers wanting to work. Nobody has given them a job. They're standing around hoping to get a job, hoping to be hired. And the man says, hey, you guys, come here. I need some helpers in my vineyard. Come here a minute. So they come over. I want you to work. Go to work right now. Well, how much you pay us? A penny a day. All right, we'll work for a penny a day. So we hired them. Now, these other guys waited for an opportunity for service. To the third hour, and they were hired. 6 hour, 9. Now, the guys at the 11th hour are the guys I really have respect for. My father used to buy produce. We would haul it and sell it at markets. And we'd have a big truck full of cantaloupes. And we'd find a buyer, pay us 5 cents a piece for the cantaloupes or 10 cents or whatever. And to be a fellow had a big tractor-trailer truck. Well, we didn't want to load the cantaloupes on the truck, so there's always some men standing around the farmer's market just waiting to be hired, hanging around. We knew who they were. They'd hang around, drink coffee, stand around a big barrel with a fire in it, staying warm. And my dad would walk over and say, you guys want to work? Yeah, we want to work. Well, what do you got? Well, we got a truckload of cantaloupes. And so they'd agree on a price and load them on the tractor-trailer for us, and we'd pay them. Now, I noticed these farmers' markets, those fellows didn't stand around very long. Early in the morning, a couple of cups of coffee, 8, 9, 10 o'clock in the morning, if nobody had hired them, they went home. That's why I marvel at the patience of these fellows at this vineyard who stayed there and waited. Overlooked at the early hour, overlooked at the third hour, overlooked at the 6th hour, overlooked at the 9th hour. Now, I must tell you, if that had been me, I wouldn't have stayed there that long. I would have said, it's already afternoon. I'm not staying here to work no hour or two. But these guys were willing to serve if it was only for an hour. If you give me an opportunity just for 5 minutes, I'll buy it. I'll take it. So they stood around patiently. And they said, okay, why are you not working? They said, well, nobody hired us. Okay, he said, you go to work, and whatever's right, I'll pay you. At the end of the day, and he paid them all off, he gave every one of them a penny. Why? Because those guys at the end of the day worked hard enough to equal the labor of those who went to work at the early part of the day? No. Did they accomplish as much? No. Not nearly as much. But they got the same pay. Why? Because they were faithful to the opportunity to give them. I know a man who was 50-something years old when he got saved. He's an alcoholic. I had to pour his booze down the sink. He used to cry over the wasted years. He'd weep and say, I wish I had my life to live over. I said, don't worry about it. You can't go back and live it over. God's forgiven you. You're justified. You're as clean as a down on an angel's wing. You couldn't be any more righteous than you are. You're as righteous as God himself. You have his imputed righteousness.
Don't let the devil get you worrying about your past. I said, you just got saved. You didn't know anything about it from there. I said, make sure you serve from this point on out. When that guy gets to heaven, he'll get as much reward as the guy that started earlier. Because reward was based on faithfulness to opportunity to give. If God puts you in some little town with a little church, be faithful. Those folks need a good pastor too. If God gives you a job in a little Christian school somewhere, and the buildings are not as nice as these, be faithful. Be the best school teacher you can be. If God makes you a pastor's wife or an evangelist's wife, and you have to live in a trailer and never have a home, hooked up to the back of a truck, pull all over the countryside, be faithful. Be faithful. Dr. Lee Robinson said, you may not be much, but you can be faithful. When I read the Bible, it doesn't say it's required of stewards that he be flashy. It doesn't say it's required of stewards that he be fitful or even fruitful. But it does say that it's required of stewards that a man be found faithful. That's one of the greatest characteristics. I don't know anything about in anybody, whether it be a wife or a husband, professor, school teacher, pastor, church member, faithfulness, dependability. Dr. Bob Jones Sr. said the best ability is dependability. He's nearly right. The best ability is availability, but the second best ability is dependability. Somebody you can depend on. God's looking for young men and young women, young people to serve him. In your generation, he's hard up. He doesn't have anybody much. This is a wonderful day of opportunity for any young man or young woman who wants to serve God. Why? Because there's not too many that are really sold out 100%. If he can find a young man here and there, a woman here and there, that'll sell out 100%, especially at your age in a college like this, and stay with it, he'll use you mightily. He'll use you mightily. But you can't go at it lackadaisical or haphazard or half-hearted. Give everything you got. Everybody has an opportunity to serve. That opportunity is based on your ability. What you do with what you have is more important than what you have. You're not responsible for what you have, but for what you do with what you have. We must answer to God for our service. We must answer to God alone. And reward for our service is based on faithfulness to the opportunity to give. Be faithful. I hope God will speak some hearts in here this afternoon. Hope some young man feels in his heart now and in his bosom a swelling, a burden, to say, by God's grace, I'm going to take the opportunity God gives me and live up to my full potential. Give everything I got. Somebody in your generation will be the greatest preacher in your generation. Somebody's going to hold the great meetings. Somebody's going to build the great churches. May as well be you. Some young lady's going to write some beautiful songs. It bothers me that nearly all the songs we sing today were written over 100 years ago in the height of revival. Nothing hardly written today, with a few exceptions maybe, is hardly worth singing. Sad. We're still singing old songs like Amazing Grace by John Newton. And Just As I Am Without One Plea. You realize there hadn't been an invitational hymn written in years and years and years and years and years. Several generations. Somebody will start doing something with God, don't you think?

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0: It's time now for the Macedonia Moment from the international headquarters of Macedonia World Baptist Missions, located in Braselton, Georgia. Here is the President and General Director of Macedonia, Dr. Scott Caudill.
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2: Today I want to share a prayer letter with you from the Angel family. Brother Teddy Angel and his family are church planting missionaries to the state of Colorado, and the Lord is using them there. They completed their deputation not too long ago and have moved and got settled in and begun the work there that God had called them to do. And so I wanted to share their letter with you today and let you hear a little bit about how the Lord is blessing and working. They're sent out of the Faith Baptist Church in Stanton, Virginia. He writes and says, "Dear praying friends and supporters, we thank each of you for being a vital part of the church plant here in Parker, Colorado. Every day the Lord gives us to live and be in His perfect will is a great gift not to be taken for granted. Don't compromise, don't cower, and don't get complacent, for we shall reap if we faint not. The building we asked you to pray about previously is being held on to by the owners because of rezoning agenda to receive a higher price, probably in the ballpark of $1.5 million after the rezoning occurs. God has a better plan. A new family has been attending faithfully on Sundays for a month. This is a great blessing and responsibility. Please pray for them as we lead them toward Christ. They have a profession of believing, but no clear testimony of the saving grace of God. Door-to-door soul-winning visitation is going well, with everyone being involved. After one afternoon of walking up and down and in and out with no obvious results, Sophia, our granddaughter, and Priscilla wanted to stop and play at the neighborhood playground. This led to meeting Mrs. T. She is from South Carolina and is looking for a church. The ladies had a good conversation, and we ask you to pray for her. An independent Baptist church in Monument is hosting a tent meeting in June, and we are going to help as much as possible, setting up, attending, and taking it all down. Maybe some of the cowboys that shy away from attending church will come to the tent meeting. We are looking forward to getting material in the hands of the people this summer with a visit from the Wall family and a group of preachers from Kentucky. Pray for souls to get saved and to get right. The family is growing with an addition to our family that arrived on May 2nd with the birth of John Andrew Silas Angel, son of John and Caitlin, and all are doing well. It was such a blessing to hear him crying in service on Sunday. Until then, all that are with me salute thee. Greet them that love us in the faith. Grace be with you all. Amen." Titus 3:15. Cultivating for Colorado, the Teddy Angel family. So please be praying for Brother Angel and his family as they labor there in the state of Colorado. And the need is so great right here in our own country, our own United States, for laborers and for church planters. We need the gospel all across this country. And Brother Angel knows that we need the gospel there in Colorado. God knows we need the gospel there in Colorado. That's why he has sent the Angel family. And if you'd like to learn more about what they're doing, you can email him at teddyangel@mwbm.org. That's Teddy Angel all together at mwbm.org. And I'm sure he would love to share with you more about how the Lord is using their family there and to plant the church in Parker, Colorado. Thank you so much for tuning in today. Trust the Lord will bless you with a great weekend, and join us back here on Monday for the next Macedonia Moment.
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0: With SRN News, I'm Keith Peters in Washington. Israel and the Iran-backed Hezbollah militant group agreed Friday to halt the heavy fighting in southern Lebanon that had threatened to unravel an interim peace agreement between the United States and Iran. In a Salem Radio Network interview, retired Lieutenant Colonel Robert McGinnis said part of the peace deal with Iran is dependent on Israel's conflict with Hezbollah.
1: The balance of it on working with the proxies like Hezbollah, I can be sympathetic to Israel primarily because they've been attacked consistently by, you know, Hezbollah and obviously the Hamas mess. And then the Houthis continue to occasionally bombard with whatever ballistic missiles they have.
0: Hezbollah and Israel went to war shortly after the outbreak of the wider conflict, with Hezbollah firing rockets and drones at civilian communities in northern Israel and Israel seizing large swaths of southern Lebanon. Firefighters respond after Russian attacks targeted the Kharkiv and Odessa regions of Ukraine.
2: Overnight, Russia carried out strikes with guided aerial bombs on Kharkiv and nearby districts. According to Ukraine's state emergency service, 10 people, including 4 children, were injured. One of the strikes damaged a warehouse, igniting a large-scale fire that firefighters were still battling into Friday. The attack also damaged up to 40 private residential buildings and vehicles. While in the central Dnipropetrovsk region, Russian artillery and drone attacks hit 3 districts. An 8-year-old girl was killed in Pavlovrad and a 49-year-old woman was hospitalized with injuries. Then in the southern city of Kherson, a Russian drone struck a passenger minibus, wounding 5. I'm Charles Tillotesma.
0: The remnants of Tropical Storm Arthur are battering parts of the southeastern United States with heavy rain. This is SRN News. A new study finds that marriage stabilizes families, correspondent Michael Harrington reports.
3: The research was released by the Marriage Foundation of the United Kingdom, and it reveals that men and women who are married before they have their first child are 50% more likely to stay married after than are people who have kids out of wedlock. Foundation spokesman Harry Benson says, quote, "These findings are consistent with well-established psychological theories that have been largely neglected in sociological research." Michael Harrington reporting.
0: The Federal Trade Commission in 4 states are suing the World Professional Association for Transgender Health. The suit charges that the group made deceptive claims regarding puberty blockers and sex change operations for children and its members.

0: Marks the longest day of the year in the Northern Hemisphere and the start of astronomical summer. It's the opposite in the Southern Hemisphere, where it's the shortest day of the year and winter will start. The Earth's axis is tilted at an angle as it travels around the sun. Solstices mark the times when the Earth is tipped most extremely, either toward or away from the sun. That means the hemispheres are getting very different amounts of sunlight, and the days and nights are at their most unequal. I'm high up in Juwanee.
1: The 1,200-year-old Major Oak and Sherwood Forest linked to the legend of Robin Hood is believed to have died. The Royal Society for the Protection of Birds has said Thursday that the tree failed to sprout leaves this spring. More details available at srnnews.com. From Washington, I'm Keith Peters reporting.
2: Here's your forecast on WZYN, 8, 10 a.m., the old Ship of Zion. Chance of showers and thunderstorms through the overnight. We will drop down to near 75 degrees. Widespread showers and thunderstorms on Saturday, a high in the middle to upper 80s. Now the chance of showers and storms Sunday. I'm meteorologist Sally Russell on WZYN, 8, 10 a.m. and online at WZYN.org.
3: Hello again, and thank you for tuning into Cherishing Scripture Radio. This is Pastor Brad Bailey from the Brandon Baptist Tabernacle in Brandon, Florida. And today, we are persevering and continuing with our series that we have just simply called From Understanding to Notwithstanding. Now, those are the two words that the Apostle Paul used sort of as bookends for his discussion of the persecution that he was experiencing. Of course, we're in Philippians these days, a prison epistle. The Apostle Paul knew what the insides of prisons and jails looked like. He knew the feeling of a Roman whip being lashed across his back. He knew about shipwreck. He knew about robberies. He knew about persecution. And we are learning from his experiences. He called them in Philippians chapter 1 just simply, "What happened unto me?" And that's what we're studying these days. Get your copy of God's Word. Turn with us there. Just a quick reminder that you can find these messages archived online, the original sermon format or the broadcast format. 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
4: You need to try to escape persecution. We don't want to get you arrested and send you to prison. We need you here. Could you imagine this week, if I was arrested and there was no one to fill this pulpit next weekend? I bet you a lot of people that have left would come back. I bet you a lot of people in the community, if they heard that, they would return. They would come. You know why? Because a preacher who's brave enough to get arrested, he must be real. But that's not our motive. A preacher friend of mine who was a street preacher decided to go to a gay pride rally in Atlanta. And he went there with one thing on his mind. He wanted to be famous. He wanted to be on the news for preaching. So he found this sergeant in the Atlanta Police Department. He got right up near her and just started thundering down, "Homosexuality is a sin and you're going to hell and lesbians are perverts," and on and on and on and on, and on, until she finally turned around and said, "You stop or I'm going to arrest you." What do you think he did? He got louder. So he got arrested. Listen to me. Don't be a fool. The truth is the truth and the truth needs to be heard, but we are not we are in the scripture commanded not to incite persecution. We do not provoke persecution. We wait for it to come to us, and then when it comes to us, we are commanded to be two things: wise as serpents, that means try to crawl away, try to get out of it if you can, and

0: Now, what is the second thing? Harmless as doves. So persecution is not supposed to be created by blasting a lesbian police officer in her face with the gospel. That's not harmless as a dove. Harmless as a dove means I'm preaching at the same volume I've always preached at, in the same venue that I've always preached in, and they couldn't take it, so they came and got me. They incited the persecution. The authorities provoked the persecution, and they came to get us. Now, if that's the case, you hold your hands out and let them cuff you and take you to jail. But under any other situation, Jesus commanded us, and he said, be wise as serpents and harmless as doves. He's so serious about this that Jesus said, if you go into one city and they don't receive you there, if you go into one city and they hate you there, they threaten arrest there, what did Jesus say? Do you remember, church? He said, you dust off the soles of your feet and you leave that city and you go elsewhere. Don't incite persecution. Don't provoke persecution. Well, Paul neither incited nor provoked persecution, but they got him anyway. You know why? Because there's some relatives that are just going to hate you. There's some deputies that are just going to hate you. There's some politicians that are just going to hate you. There are some Muslims, there are some religions that are just going to hate you. And there's nothing you can do about it. You have to be faithful to God, faithful to the Lord. And sometimes that is going to mean that we're going to get arrested. So in Matthew chapter 10, Jesus said, don't be shocked if this happens. Don't be blown away if this happens. I think that's what he means when he uses the word in verse number 12. Are you looking at it? I want you to understand. If you don't understand persecution, don't dive into it head first. So continue now, verse 12. I would you should understand, brethren, that the things which happen unto me, let me tell you what those are. Are you ready? Numerous arrests, numerous beatings. Pause a minute right there. Paul had been lashed. Now, Roman law required that an individual could receive 40 lashes, save one. And the reason they had that law was the Romans taught in their methods of civility, the Romans taught that if a soldier gave you more than 40 lashes, then he had to get lashed with ever how many he went over. So in order to keep it safe, they would give the criminal 39 lashes and stop there to prevent themselves from having to be beaten for whipping them too much. Now, Paul had been through that, we know of, at least two times. That means his buttocks and back were exposed. And a soldier, I'm not talking about some grandma, I'm not talking about some grandpa, I'm talking about a man stood there, and if he could, with two hands, he would get a step, and he would lash across that back 39 times. Paul was scarred from the back of his knees clear up to the top of his spine. Paul knew what it was like to be beaten for the gospel. Now, in his testimony in 1 Corinthians, he not only said that he had been lashed, but he also said that he had been beaten with rods. Beaten with rods was an especially, and I want to be as vivid but yet as vague as I can with this, because it is a very it's a very graphic experience. For a man to be beaten with rods meant that they placed him in special stocks and wedged a board between his legs so that his legs were spread open. And then they took a rod and beat him about his thighs and his crotch until he was so swollen, bloody, and mutilated that he would never be able to have children. Have you ever found it interesting that Paul never reports having children? You know why? They did not want the preacher to have children, so they sterilized him by beating him with rods. Now, every man in this building knows how extremely painful that would have been. So when Paul says in verse number 12, the things which happened unto me, don't just pass that by. He has been arrested and broken out of prison numerous times by others. He has been beaten with rods. He has been lashed across his back and buttocks at least two times. On top of that, in Acts chapter 27, in one of his journeys to a preaching engagement, a storm called Euroclodon blew up and destroyed the ship from under him, and an angel came to Paul and said, "Paul, rest assured, no lives are going to be lost. Only the ship itself will be lost out from under you all." Paul gestured to the crew and he said, "An angel has come and spoken to me tonight and said the ship will sink, but not one single life will be lost." You know how he survived? He floated on a piece of wood. The things which happened unto me. Are y'all getting this now? He floated on a piece of wood until he came to the island of Melita. And when he got to the island of Melita, they washed up on shore, freezing cold. And they went to the shore, gathered probably some of the remnants of the wood from the ship, put it into a pile, started a fire. And the Bible says that when the Apostle Paul started the fire to warm up the crew, he was situating the wood on the fire, and a snake leaped out and bit him on his hand. Not just any snake, a poisonous serpent. Paul saw those two fang marks on his hand. The snake was sinking him in nice and deep. I'm not trying to petrify you. I'm trying to tell you what happened to Paul. The snake was sinking him in nice and deep, and the scripture says he shook it off. He shook it off. So when he shook it off, the savages that were on the beachhead with him looked at him and said, "You'll be dead in minutes." That's one of the most poisonous serpents that we have in this area. "You'll be dead in minutes." How many of y'all know how that story ends? He didn't die. So you know what they did? The savages made an altar to Paul and they began to worship Paul. And Paul said, no, don't worship me. He said, "I'm alive here today because God's not finished with me." Let me tell you something. There's not a bullet in the world that can kill you until God wants you dead. There's not a snake in the world that can kill you until God wants you dead. Don't be so scared. Are you with me? There's not a car wreck in the world that can kill. Now, don't be stupid. Don't be foolish. Don't drive 90 miles an hour on Parsons Avenue. But there's nothing that can kill you until what? Until God says he's finished. And we close there today. Once again, Pastor Brad Bailey with you from the Brandon Baptist Tabernacle in Brandon, Florida. You've been listening to a sermon series, part of a sermon series that we're calling From Understanding to Notwithstanding. This is a discussion of the persecutions that the Apostle Paul hints to in the prison epistle to the church at Philippi. The book of Philippians was written from prison. And as the Apostle Paul was accustomed to such experiences, he shares just a little bit of that with us. Now, what would be the motive for that? Well, when he was arrested, it emboldened the church. And he wanted the church to know that his persecutions were in some way part of God's will, because he said it is for the furtherance of the gospel. The gospel,
1: after Paul was arrested, persecuted, beaten, it went further, faster than it would have before. I believe that persecution is something that the church of today even could benefit from. We don't incite persecution. We don't try to create persecution. But nevertheless, if that condition appears in our lives, I think it is necessary for us to know how to behave during those days of persecution. We've been studying this passage now for several days here on Cherishing Scripture Radio. We still have several more days to go. Perhaps you'd like to send this to a friend or a relative or a pastor that you've heard of recently that may be going through some special circumstance of persecution. 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We're thankful that you've been with us. Once again, Brad Bailey from Brandon Baptist Tabernacle and Cherishing Scripture Radio. Join us again next time as we study God's Word together. And remember our calling here, changing society by cherishing Scripture.

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1: With SRN News, I'm Ron Taylor. Israel and the Iran-backed Hezbollah terrorist group agreed to halt the heavy fighting in southern Lebanon that had threatened to unravel an interim peace agreement between the U.S. and Iran. Neither Israel nor Hezbollah immediately confirmed the truce. It came after a heavy exchange of fire, killing 47 people in Lebanon and 4 Israeli soldiers. The American push for high-stakes talks with Iran has hit a snag. Iranian officials didn't travel to Switzerland as planned for the talks and are insisting that fighting in Lebanon must stop first. Vice President J.D. Vance was prepared to meet with Iranian counterparts this weekend at a Swiss mountain resort before his trip was abruptly postponed. Emergency services rushed to the scene of a collision between two trains north of London Friday afternoon that killed one person. Both trains traveling south to London's St. Pancras station, where they collided outside the town of Bedford. More online at srnnews.com. This is SRN News.

0: It's time now for the Hedges and Highways radio broadcast featuring evangelist Robert Jones. 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
1: Well, welcome back to another installment of the Hedges and Highways radio broadcast. Matter of fact, it's the Friday's installment of the Hedges and Highways radio broadcast. Hope you're doing well. It's good to be back with you and appreciate the goodness of the Lord. Pray that you've had a good week. We've had a good one thus far. We do appreciate all that the Lord has allowed us to be a part of and get to accomplish and help, and the different aspects of the ministry that God entrusts us with and allow us to serve Him in so many facets and so many ways. And really, it's an honor to do that. And I get to do that. I don't have to, not made to. I get to. And hopefully you have the same mentality. You know what else I get to do? Go to church on Sunday. And we are looking forward to being in God's house on Sunday morning, then again on Sunday night, and then next week as well. And we've got a full schedule before us next week. And looking forward to seeing God's people get helped. And we've got a lot coming towards us in these next few weeks. And so we do covet your prayers in a most definite way. Pastors, we are praying for you for your Sunday morning service, and asking the Lord to use you, Sunday school teachers, all those that labor behind the scenes, the video, the sound, the janitors, I mean, just all the aspects, those that usher, thank you for doing that, and greeting people, and it's just a collective group. We're a body fitly framed together, and everybody has talents, and I pray that you would use your talents. But may, when you go to the house of God on Sunday, worship Him in spirit and in truth. Well, let's get back into the book of Romans, and let's move a little further. Yesterday, we finished up being in verse number 9, much more than, I'm telling you, I might have to develop a thought on that much more. Being now justified by His blood, we shall be saved from wrath through Him. And for if, when we were enemies, we were reconciled to God by the death of His Son, much more being reconciled, we shall be saved by His life. And not only so, but we also joy in God through our Lord Jesus Christ, by whom we have now received the atonement. We were in Romans chapter number 3 yesterday, and we were in that thought of the death of our Lord Jesus Christ, and the much more being justified. I mean, we could go back, I'm sure, and spend more time into those great verses that we ran in verse 24, 25, 20, we didn't touch 26, but we looked at by whom God has sent forth to be a propitiation through faith in His blood. And again, without the shedding of blood, there's no remission of sin. And to declare His righteousness for the remission of sin that are passed through the forbearance of God. And we spent time on that yesterday. And we probably could spend more time on that. I would agree. But I'm glad that we shall be saved from the wrath through Him. And that is that tribulation. I'm not going through the tribulation. And of course, the wrath that He's talking about is that judgment of God in our lives. And I will say this again, that I don't think we fear the judgment of God no more. If we did, I don't think we would be living as loose as we are, because we would be fearful. I don't think that spouses would be treating one another's spouses as bad as we got going on in our churches today. You say, is it bad? It's getting there. And we're watching that. We're watching children of just disobedience, no fear of God. We've got people living in sin, no fear of God. We could go down the list, no fear of it, no fear of the wrath of God. But I'm glad that I've been saved from wrath. I'm not going through this aspect of the wrath of God. I'm glad that I've been saved, sealed, and may I say delivered here. And that is a joy. And so we won't be going through that. If you're saved by the grace of God, it doesn't mean I don't go through chastisement. It doesn't mean I don't go to the old woodshed sometimes. No, God needs to take me to the woodshed. Probably all of us. We all say that. But yet there's that aspect that He loved us, and we don't have to go through the wrath. Why? Because for God so loved the world, and that the world through Him, what, might be saved. John 3:36 says, He that believeth on the Son hath everlasting life, And he that believeth not the Son shall not see life, but the wrath of God abideth on him. Romans 6:23, for the wages of sin is death, but the gift of God is eternal life through Jesus Christ our Lord. And of course, Galatians 3:13, Christ has redeemed us from the curse of the law, being made a curse for us, for it is written, cursed is everyone that hangeth on a tree. So I'm glad that the wrath of God is no longer on me. When I stand before him at the Bema seat, I won't be answering to any sin, because he paid the sin debt for all. Now, it doesn't give you the license to go sin, but you will answer for what you do in this body and how you serve the Lord and all the aspects of that. And I'm meditating on that whole thought, but there is the aspect of the wrath. If you're not saved by God's grace, you've got wrath on you. And if you don't get saved, and that wrath is hell and the lake of fire. And I'm glad that I'm not going to hell. I'm glad that I've been saved. My name's written down in the Lamb's Book of Life. I'm glad I got eternal life. I'm glad I've been born again, saved, redeemed. I've been redeemed. Amen to that. But then here in verse number 10, for if, when we were enemies, we were reconciled to God by the death of his Son, much more, being reconciled, we shall be saved by his life. We were saved from wrath, but we were saved. How were we saved from wrath? By his life. In verse 11, not only so, but we also joy in God through our Lord Jesus Christ, by whom we have now received the atonement. There is that reconcile. We were enemies. Our sin was at enmity with God, the Bible says. We were complete enemies of God. And yet God reconciled us. God saved us. And when God reconciled, he used, how did he do that? Well, through the death, burial, and the resurrection of our Lord Jesus Christ. He did that for you and I. When we look at this aspect of that reconciliation, God saved us by Christ's life. His life means that the life of the living God. God, Christ stands before God as what? Our great intercessor, our great mediator. He's standing before God. He's our propitiation, but not just our propitiation, but the propitiation for the whole world. He stands as and is the sinless, righteous Son of God, perfect man. And when we believe in Christ, God takes our beliefs and count it as righteousness, because our righteousness is filthy rags, but God clothes us in Christ's righteousness. That's how we're covered. And God accepts that and saves us when we put our faith and trust in the Lord Jesus Christ. And when we look at the aspect of reconcile, that means to change, or to change thoroughly, to change from enemy or enmity to friendship. No greater love than a man than this, that a man lay down his life for his friends. Now, we were in enmity with God, but he restored us. He brought us together. And the idea is that two persons who have been together all along are brought, that should have been together all along, are brought together. Of course, when you go further in this great chapter, it tells us about that one man, because of one man's sin entered into the whole world. It's the reason why we needed to be reconciled. And there's that aspect of that. We have our relationship with God has been restored, reunited. And there was some things that broke the relationship between God and man. And what was that? Sin. For when we were enemies. I mean, look at verse 10. For when we were enemies, we were reconciled to God by the death of his Son. Enemies refers back to sinners and ungodly. I mean, that's what it says in verse 6. For when we were yet without strength, in due time, Christ died for the ungodly. Verse 8. But God commendeth his love toward us, and that while we were what? Yet sinners, Christ died for us. The enemies of God are the sinners. That's the ungodly. That was you and I. Though, I mean, just every man, every child that is born. You say, "Oh, they're angels." No, they've been conceived in the iniquity of sin. Are enemies with God. Now, when they're young, they haven't reached that age of accountability. I do know that. But everybody is a sinner and ungodly. And some say, well, that's pretty harsh. No, it's reality. I mean, when we come to reality, and sinners can't be said to be a friend of God. No, because so many people are agnostic towards God, opposing what God stands for. What is a sinner? We're rebels. We rebel against God. We reject God. There's people cursing God. There's people ignoring God. There's a slew of people disobeying God, fighting against God, denying God, and not only that, but refusing God. Well, that described me for many years of my life, to be honest with you. When we come to that point in our lives and we realize that, you know, it is that's how I realized I was lost. Lord, help me with my words here this morning. But all of us have been this. Sinners live for themselves. You become an enemy of God. Because God don't want us to live for ourselves. God wants us to live for Him. And He gave us His Son to die for us. And then when sinners live for the world and worldly things, he becomes enemy with God. Why? Because you're choosing temporal over spiritual. And by the way, temporal, if you always find out in the scriptures, you'll always find where he describes the temporal as that of grass, where it burns and withers away. He describes it as something that is very temporal. Grass, it don't last all year. It turns brown. It just goes away. You say, well, I have to mow it. Yeah, it's because it's new grass, but that grass will grow, it will fade away as well. Go through a drought, and boy, that grass will turn brown in a hurry, and it'll pass away. You're choosing the temporal things of life, the sins of a season. There is pleasure in it, but it's just for a season. But when you choose God, he provides eternal life through the death of his Son. Do you realize, you catching on to this? If you're gonna be born again, it's through his Son, not through works. And then that God's great love and reconciliation. Oh, he didn't save us while we were righteous and good, because there's none good, no, not one. For all have sinned and come short of the glory of God. He reconciled and saved us when we were enemies, ignoring and even rejecting him. I mean, we read these, but God commended his love towards us, and that while we were yet sinners, Christ died for us. And God accepts the death of Jesus Christ for the death of man. Thank God for that. He did that for you and I. Can I ask you, and I know we're probably getting close to time, but can I ask you, are you born again? I've been spending all this week on what God has done for us, that he shed his blood for us, that he was buried and rose again. He commendeth his love towards us, and that while we were yet sinners, we're justified by his blood. We're saved from the wrath through him. He reconciled us. When we were enemies, we were reconciled to God. Are you an enemy of God right now? Do you know you could be his friend? You know you could be saved by the grace of God. Not just a little bit, but much more being reconciled. God will give you much more in your life. If you'll give your life to him, he'll give you much more. And the world will say, "You're look what you give up, but look what you get, much more." You won't go to hell. Your name's going to be written down in the Lamb's Book of Life. You'll rejoice that your names are written. Can I ask you, if the Lord's dealing with you, would you ask him to save you? He will. I got to go. Have a great week. God bless you, is my prayer.

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1: With SRN News, I'm Ron Taylor. As the midterm elections draw near, the top Republican in Congress says he's bullish on his party's prospects because Democrats keep nominating candidates who are out of the political mainstream. On the Salem News program this week on Capitol Hill with Tony Perkins, House Speaker Mike Johnson, voters are unlikely to support far-left congressional hopefuls.
2: I think there's many mom daddy wannabes who are popping up all around the country, many of them running for Congress. And I'll tell you that the alarming thing for the country is that the energy, the money, the excitement, the grassroots is on the side of the insurgent left. People are openly running for Congress as Marxists, as socialists, and far leftists, further left than the party's ever been. So I'm afraid that the time for centrists and moderation and common sense in the Democrat Party is behind us now.
1: Speaker Johnson's full interview will be heard when This Week on Capitol Hill is broadcast beginning at 10 a.m. Eastern Time tomorrow on the Salem News Channel. Israel and Hezbollah agreed to renew a fragile ceasefire in Lebanon Friday. Ilil Loshek, who lives in northern Israel near the border, says Israel and the Lebanese government must work together to end the conflict.
3: I hope that we will not fall into the same traps that we have fallen in the 80s and the 90s, and that we will not have to occupy

0: President J.D. Vance was prepared to meet with Iranian counterparts this weekend at a Swiss mountain resort before his trip was abruptly postponed. This is SRN News. As part of our SRN News special Faith and Freedom series celebrating America's 250th birthday, author and theologian Alex McFarland reminds us the intent of our founding was for our government to protect our God-given freedoms. McFarland says our rights are inalienable, meaning they cannot be legitimately taken away.
1: What's so unique about America, I cannot overstate this enough, they believed there is a moral compass, objective moral truth. It shows the law of God is written on every heart. America is so unique. This is the X factor. This is the secret sauce why for 250 years, more innovation, more discoveries, more prosperity, more stability, more sustainability. It's because we were a Judeo-Christian moral country.
0: More on Alex McFarland's books and teachings are available at alexmcfarland.com. This is SRN News. Secretary of War Pete Hegseth has announced a six-month Pentagon review of American forces in Europe, and as correspondent Ken Lorman reports, the review's outcome will depend on how quickly European allies take responsibility for their own security.
2: Hegseth is criticizing NATO allies for not providing access to bases for U.S. forces to launch attacks on Iran. He also accuses Europe of prioritizing gender equity and climate change over defense. The review could impact NATO's collective security guarantee, but U.S. nuclear weapons will remain in Europe.
0: Gas prices have fallen to just below $4 a gallon on average, bringing some relief to drivers who've seen soaring costs amid the war with Iran. But filling up is more expensive than it was before the conflict began. According to AAA, a gallon of regular gasoline now averaging $3.99 a gallon. It's the first time since March that prices have been that low. More details at srnnews.com.
3: Here's your forecast on WZYN, 8:10 a.m., the Old Ship of Zion. Chance of showers and thunderstorms through the overnight. We will drop down to near 75 degrees. Widespread showers and thunderstorms on Saturday, a high in the middle to upper 80s. Now the chance of showers and storms Sunday. I'm meteorologist Sally Russell on WZYN, 8:10 a.m. and online at WZYN.org.

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That's true. All of our trials will be ended when we step on that beautiful shore. What a great time. Glory. Amen. What a great time that's going to be, Brother Archie. Now, Sister Archie seems to be kind of getting loosened up a little bit over there, so we're really going to turn him loose on one right now. Says soon we'll be meeting the Lord again. Soon we'll be seeing our friends and loved ones walking hand in hand by the river down the streets of purest gold. Yes, Sister Archie says that's going to happen very soon. In fact, someday soon.

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1: With SRN News, I'm Ron Taylor. Israel and the Iran-backed Hezbollah terrorist group agreed to halt the heavy fighting in southern Lebanon that had threatened to unravel an interim peace agreement between the U.S. and Iran, neither Israel nor Hezbollah immediately confirming the truce. It came after a heavy exchange of fire, killing 47 in Lebanon and 4 Israeli soldiers. Emergency service rushing to the scene of a collision between two trains north of London Friday afternoon that killed one person. Both trains traveling south to London St. Pancras Station when they collided outside the town of Bedford. The remnants of Tropical Storm Arthur battering parts of the southeast United States with heavy rain, sparking flash floods and tornado warnings along the Gulf Coast. Gas prices have fallen to just below $4 a gallon, on average, bringing some relief to drivers who've seen soaring costs amid the war. But filling up is still more expensive than it was before the conflict began. According to AAA, a gallon of regular gas averaging $3.99 per gallon. This is SRN News.

Hello, friends, and thank you for joining us on the Shepherd's Pulpit. We are grateful to God that you are listening today. We pray as you listen to this daily Bible broadcast that God will strengthen you with His power in the inner man. So let's join the teaching and preaching from the Shepherd's Pulpit. And now, Pastor Justin.

Welcome again to the Shepherd's Pulpit. We're going to go live into the sanctuary of the Bemis Road Baptist Church on a Sunday morning where I'm privileged to preach on the great matchup, David versus Goliath. I hope you'll enjoy the Bible preaching from the Bemis Road Baptist Church. And now, Shepherd's Pulpit, is there not a cause?

0: place where we're so consumed with glorifying God. If nobody else goes with us, we'll go alone. That's committed availability. I'll come up here and I'll do everything in the church, and I don't want you to do everything. I won't let you do everything. But if you would, if you had to do it, you would do everything. But I won't let you do everything, because everybody ought to be getting a part in it. Say amen. See there? But if you had to, you would, even if nobody gave you a pat on the back, because he's worthy. And you'll get in that valley all by yourself. Is he worthy or not? Amen. Committed availability. Amen. Committed. What'd you say, sweetie? Yeah. She's over here shaking her head. She's about got a headache over there. Praise God. There's committed availability. Number five, there's the capable Almighty God. Let me gladly report to you, greater is he that is in you than he that is in the world. He's able. If God be for us, who can be against us? We are more than conquerors through him that loved us. He is able to do exceedingly abundantly above all that we ever ask or think. He said that all the earth may know that there's a God in Israel. He says in verse 7, the battle is the Lord's. He, God, will give you into our hands. The capable Almighty. Ladies and gentlemen, God is capable in 2026 to do exceedingly abundantly more than he did in 2025. I like what you prayed, Brother Sego, and keep praying it. Pray that God fills this church. I got something rose up inside of me so big, I can't help it. I was sitting there with Brother William and Brother Jeff, and we were walking through those double doors right there, and that hallway was crowded, and you couldn't move, and it was hot in there, and people were packed in there like sardines going to Sunday school. And the Lord told me, he said, how can we, me and the Lord were talking, how can we make this more comfortable? And I didn't get an answer, but I was thinking, this church is going to grow. More souls are going to get saved. How can we expand for the glory of God? Hey, God gave me a vision. And where no vision is, the people perish. It's God's work. He said it. I believe it. I will build my church, and the gates of hell shall not prevail against it. Who wants to get on God's building plan? Who wants to get on God's building team and see souls saved, lives change, families put back together? Praise God. That's what it's about. He's capable. He can do it. So why are you preaching this way? That all the earth may know there's a God in Valdosta. That all the earth may know that God's not done and God's not dead. He's alive, and he saveth those that come to him by faith. I want the Smiths to stand up right now. I want you to stand up. I'm not going to ask you to pray. God saved that family this last year, and God can do it, and God can multiply it over and over again. Say amen. You can be seated. God be the glory. Great things he hath done. Yes. Yes. Amen. Verse 40. And he took his staff in his hand. He chose him 5 smooth stones out of the brook. And he put them in the shepherd's bag, which he had, even his scrip. And his sling in his hand, and he drew near to the Philistine. Why did David get 5 stones? Oh, everybody says they know. Ooh, I don't know. I have some ideas. It's okay, Brother William. I'm glad you think that way. That's good. You ought to try to figure stuff out. Amen? Yeah, he's got 4 other brothers. This is funny. I wonder if I could just say anything and somebody'd say amen. I remember when I was in Bible college, Brother Thomas, and Jack Treiber was preaching up a storm. Place was hot, Brother Van. You know what I mean by hot. Everybody's saying amen. He's in there and he says, and the devil's good. Half the place said amen. And he stopped and he said, gotcha. Oh, yeah, he had four other brothers. Somebody said, it's the number of grace. He put grace in the bag. Yeah. maybe determination. I'm just not bringing one stone. I'm bringing five of them. It's going to get done is right. God knows how many stones are in your bag. Don't play with God like that. Well, I'll see if it'll work. I'll start tithing just this 1 month. Let's see if it'll work, you know. I'll do a little here and a little there and see if some mysterious thing happens. You just playing with God. You go ahead and put all five stones in the bag. And you say, that sucker's going down in the name of the Lord. How you like that? And you go there because God knows if you put your whole life in that bag. And you go there, I'm going to sling that baby, sling that baby. You be determined. In 2026, it's going to be different. I'm not slinging one little stone. I'm putting all five in there. And that sucker's going down for the glory of God. The Bible says in verse 41, verse 40, last phrase, David, he drew near to the Philistine. Now, that's a big deal. He started going towards that bad boy, and the Philistine came and drew near unto David. It's getting close, right? And the man that bare the shield went before him, Goliath. They're coming in together, aren't they? I see a compelling assurance. David is a little oversized guy, right? A little guy that's oversized by the big bad Goliath. And David's approaching him, man. I mean, you'd call this little man syndrome. He's got it. You talk about the chihuahua and the pit bull again, right? This is what it is. There's a confident ability. I could read a lot of verses, but this is what David begins to say in verse 46. This day will the Lord deliver thee into my hand. That's all I need. Look at that confidence. Verse 46, this day, right now, not tomorrow, right now. He didn't need all those five stones. He believed, yeah, I've got five of them, but I'm determined. But I believe this first one's going to sink right into your melon head. Say amen. This day will the Lord deliver thee into mine hand, and I will smite thee and take thine. He's got future plans. After you get dead, buddy, I'm going to slice your head off. And I will give the carcasses of the host of the Philistines. Philistines or Philistine? Philistines. Hey! He said, I'm going to take care of the whole crowd while I'm at it. Who is this guy? Some guy out of a Marvel comic book? He's a man that's got God on his side. And he said, I'll feed him to the fowls of the air and to the wild beasts of the earth. Why? Why? Why? That all the earth may know there's a God in Israel. Who likes that stuff right there? Even though it's about 12:30. It's still good if it's midnight or 12:30. Amen. I find a consuming aim. Verse 46. That all the earth may know. That's our cause right there. That all the earth may know. David puts his chest out, his head back, and he said, hey, look here, bucko. You're going down in the name of the Lord. You won't survive nor any of your other buddies this day. I'm going to feed you to the birds. Wow. By the way, he doesn't say that so they can make a movie after him. He didn't say that so he'd get more Facebook friends. He didn't say that so he could get more of a following. He said that all the earth may know there's a God in Israel. I'm doing this, buddy, so everyone knows God is alive. And while I'm at it, that's why we're living. That's why God's got you left here, Hannah, that all the earth may know God's still alive. Bemis Road Baptist Church, why have we been sitting on the side of this hill for this many years? That all the earth may know there's a God in Valdosta. Why are you, Daddy? That all the earth may know the Atchisons have got a God. Name your name. That's our purpose. Every Christian is an advertising system for God, a marketing program for God, that all the earth may know. May God give us the grace to stand in the gap. There's a cause in these last days, and it is the glory of Christ and the souls of men.
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1: With SRN News, I'm Ron Taylor. As the midterm elections draw near, the top Republican in Congress says he's bullish on his party's prospects because Democrats keep nominating candidates who are out of the political mainstream. On the Salem News program this week on Capitol Hill with Tony Perkins, House Speaker Mike Johnson, voters are unlikely to support far-left congressional hopefuls.
2: I think there's many mom-daddy wannabes who are popping up all around the country, many of them running for Congress. And I'll tell you that the alarming thing for the country is that the energy, the money, the excitement, the grassroots is on the side of the insurgent left. People are openly running for Congress as Marxists, as socialists, and far leftists, further left than the party's ever been. So I'm afraid that the time for centrists and moderation and common sense in the Democrat Party is behind us now.
1: Speaker Johnson's full interview will be heard when This Week on Capitol Hill is broadcast beginning at 10 a.m. Eastern Time tomorrow on the Salem News Channel. Israel and Hezbollah agreed to renew a fragile ceasefire in Lebanon Friday. Eliel Loshek, who lives in northern Israel near the border, says Israel and the Lebanese government must work together to end the conflict.
3: I hope that we will not fall into the same traps that we have fallen in the 80s and the 90s, and that we will not have to occupy a part of Lebanon. I hope we will continue with full strength our military actions in southern Lebanon and weaken Hezbollah, and that will suffice to bring us to complete peace with the people and the government of Lebanon.
1: The American push for high-stakes talks with Iran has hit a snag. Iranian officials didn't travel to Switzerland as planned for the talks and are insisting that fighting in Lebanon must stop first. Vice President J.D. Vance was prepared to meet with Iranian counterparts this weekend at a Swiss mountain resort before his trip was abruptly postponed. This is SRN News. As part of our SRN News special Faith and Freedom series,

0: objective moral truth. It shows the law of God is written on every heart. America is so unique. This is the X factor. This is the secret sauce why for 250 years, more innovation, more discoveries, more prosperity, more stability, more sustainability. It's because we were a Judeo-Christian moral country.
1: More on Alex McFarland's books and teachings are available at alexmcfarland.com. This is SRN News. Secretary of War Pete Hegseth has announced a six-month Pentagon review of American forces in Europe, and as correspondent Ken Lorman reports, the review's outcome will depend on how quickly European allies take responsibility for their own security.
2: Hegseth is criticizing NATO allies for not providing access to bases for U.S. forces to launch attacks on Iran. He also accuses Europe of prioritizing gender equity and climate change over defense. The review could impact NATO's collective security guarantee, but U.S. nuclear weapons will remain in Europe.
1: Gas prices have fallen to just below $4 a gallon on average, bringing some relief to drivers who've seen soaring costs amid the war with Iran. But filling up is more expensive than it was before the conflict began. According to AAA, a gallon of regular gasoline now averaging $3.99 a gallon. It's the first time since March that prices have been that low. More details at srnnews.com.
3: Here's your forecast on WZYN, 8:10 a.m., the Old Ship of Zion. Chance of showers and thunderstorms through the overnight. We will drop down to near 75 degrees. Widespread showers and thunderstorms on Saturday, a high in the middle to upper 80s. Now the chance of showers and storms Sunday. I'm meteorologist Sally Russell on WZYN, 8:10 a.m. and online at WZYN.org.
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5: Just think about it. The next time that you turn the way of the world's kingdom, the next time that you're going to get a little more of what you want, a little more of your way, just think about how that might affect your children. Think about how that might affect the testimony of Christ. Think about how that might affect the kingdom of God. Instead of grabbing a little more for the kingdom, once in a while we ought to look up and think about what the King wants us to do.
4: As Christians, difficult circumstances can come into our lives and take us by surprise. It's easy to become disillusioned when life doesn't match our expectations. The good news is that we can experience victory through the power of Christ and overcome the obstacles that threaten to defeat us. Welcome to Daily in the Word. This program features the teaching and preaching of Dr. Paul Chappell, pastor of Lancaster Baptist Church and president of West Coast Baptist College in Lancaster, California. In our series, Victory in Jesus, we will discover God's purpose for adversity, His plan for spiritual success, and His power for overcoming life's most difficult circumstances. And now, here's Pastor Paul Chappell with part two of a message called Victorious in Truth.
5: Satan's head has been bruised, and that ultimately the Lord Jesus Christ is the victor, and Satan knows that very well, and yet he's trying to get as much territory as he can in the meantime. And he simply makes this presentation simply saying, listen, as the God of this world, I want to offer this to you. You can take a shortcut. You don't have to go to Calvary. You don't have to go through all of that agony. You don't have to trust the will of the Father. You don't have to follow that predetermined counsel of eternity past. Let me show you a shortcut. You can have it all the easier way. And that's what Satan says to you. Why, you don't have to put up with all this stress, and you don't have to do all of these things. Listen, just take the easy route. That's the message of Satan. And so he offered the kingdom. We see his presentation. Notice his price, if you would. Verse 9. He saith unto him, all these things will I give thee, if thou wilt fall down and worship me. Now, this is ultimately what Satan wants. He says, if you will fall down and worship me. The word fall down, of course, means to prostrate oneself and to recognize another as of a superior rank. And you see, you may not sometimes realize why you seem to have this frustration inside and what's the pull that's going on in your heart. But make no mistake about the fact that while you are saved,

0: Spirit of God living in you, the devil's going to do everything he can to appeal to the fleshly nature and to cause a battle to rage within you, because he wants as much worship to be pulled away from Jesus as he possibly can pull away. And so he says, why don't you just fall down and worship me? You see, you need to remember Satan's mode of operation. From the very beginning of Scripture concerning Satan, we read in Isaiah 14 that it was Satan who said, I will ascend to the heights above the clouds. I will be like the Most High. All along the way, he viewed himself as a rival to Jesus Christ. He wanted the worship that was due only to Jesus Christ. And may I remind you tonight that God is a jealous God and that he alone is worthy of our worship tonight. But Satan says, why don't you give me some of that worship? Pride is, by its definition, idolatrous, insurrectionist. It is someone saying, my will is more important than God's will. And Satan has that spirit. My way is more important than God's way. And so he continually, in this passage, is trying to bring Jesus Christ, the author and finisher of our faith, trying to bring him along to his way. Satan wanted worship because of his own pride. And Satan wanted to be worshiped so that he could somehow feel validated. And he was seeking the glory for himself rather than by submission to the Father. And so it was that Satan continued on in this selfish quest for worship along the way rather than deferral of praise to God, his creator. Now, sometimes selfishness will creep into all of our hearts. And when we read about selfishness and pride in Satan, or even with the Sadducees and Pharisees, or even with others in the Bible, we need to recognize that all of us have the potential to want worship. And all of us have the potential to want our way rather than God's way. There's something in all of us that has an angle, something in all of us that even when we're doing something maybe good, that there can be an angle on it. Someone said Satan was willing to give away his territorial rights to the kingdom of this world, partly because he knew he wouldn't be giving up a kingdom, but rather would be gaining another subject. Satan knew from millennia of experience that seeking the kingdom while rejecting the king means losing both. You see, you cannot have the kingdom and reject the king at the same time. And yet this is what he was telling Jesus Christ to do. He was saying, hey, listen, if you'll just turn to me, I'll give you all these kingdoms. But in turning to that kingdom, Jesus would have been turning away from his Father. And hey, the next time you have a certain job offer, and the next time you have a certain temptation, and the next time you have a certain opportunity that looks like you can get a little more of this world's kingdom, you better make sure you're not turning your back on the king in the process. And I don't know about you, but I'm glad that Jesus didn't take a little more of the world's kingdom and turn his back on the will of the Father. I'm glad that he kept going the way of the Father, because the way of the Father led him to the cross, and had he not gone to the cross, we would not be redeemed tonight, you see. Just think about it. The next time that you turn the way of the world's kingdom, the next time that you're going to get a little more of what you want, a little more of your way, just think about how that might affect your children. Think about how that might affect the testimony of Christ. Think about how that might affect the kingdom of God. Instead of grabbing a little more for the kingdom, once in a while we ought to look up and think about what the king wants us to do. Amen. That's what Jesus is teaching us. It's not about how much of this world's kingdom we can obtain. It's about how much of the followership of the king we are giving. And so here we see the persistence of Satan. But notice, if you will, the power of the scripture tonight. And this is the repeated lesson in this passage, verse 10. Then saith Jesus unto him, get thee hence, Satan, for it is written, thou shalt worship the Lord thy God, and him only shalt thou serve. Now, listen, if a company can help you serve him, then thank God for your job. And listen, if a friendship can help you serve him, then thank God for your friend. And listen, if a car can help you serve him, then thank God for your car. But we're not to worship companies and jobs and cars. We're to worship the king. And if all of these things help us serve the king, thank God for them. But let's not worship the things of this world. Let's worship the king. Amen. And Jesus is very clear. Get thee behind me, Satan. It is written, thou shalt worship the Lord thy God. Notice, first of all, the consistency with the scripture. I hope you're catching this tonight. Jesus did not stop using the scriptures. You say, but he is the living word. He is the author and finisher of our faith. You say, why did he then quote scripture? You know why I believe he did that? Because he wanted us to quote scripture. He wanted us, his children, to learn that when the devil comes and says, look at this, and wow, that would be nice, and this would be an easier place to go, and this would be a much easier way to approach this situation. The devil wants us to be tempted, but Jesus wants us to follow after the pattern of the scripture, for the word of God is quick and powerful and sharper than any two-edged sword, piercing even to the dividing asunder of soul and spirit and of the joints and marrow, and is a discerner of the thoughts and intents of the heart. Every once in a while, some might say, well, that message made me feel uncomfortable. The Bible often does that, but thank God for it. The word of God, Jesus, again and again, it is written, it is written, it is written, man shall not live by bread alone. It is written, thou shalt not tempt the Lord thy God. Satan, get thee behind me, for it is written, here we read, thou shalt worship the Lord thy God, and him only shalt thou serve. This morning we saw Mary who said, be it unto me according to thy word. Tonight we see our Savior saying, it is written. He's saying, I want to live according to the word. I'm not going to live for the kingdoms of this world, Satan. I created those kingdoms. I'm going to live for the word of my Father. And you'll have temptations from the corporate world, and you'll have temptations from the unsaved world, and you'll have temptations from the material world. The question is, will you live for this world, or will you live for the world to come? And Jesus said, it is written, I'm going to live for my Father. And he is consistent with the scriptures. Notice, secondly, the correction from the scriptures. Now, rather than trying to argue with the devil, I want to commend you to use the scriptures tonight. A very powerful tool. And notice the correction that Jesus gives in verse 10. He says, first of all, get thee hence, Satan. Withdraw from me. Depart from me. Jesus had the power to command this temptation to end whenever he wanted to. He had endured it for long enough. Now he will prove his power. Now he will say, I'm done with this, Satan. Get thee hence, Satan, for it is written. And he spoke to him in a correcting manner, telling him, I'm done with this conversation. You know, some of you have been listening to him far too long. Some of you have been in your time of discouragement far too long. You've been in your time of temptation far too long. You've been thinking about things you shouldn't think about. I'm going to just tell you, it may be time for somebody in this room tonight to say, I'm done with this conversation, devil. You're not going to get me to do that. Get thee hence, Satan. Why do you let him linger? Why do you let those thoughts linger? Why is it that you constantly entertain something you know to be wrong? Why is it that you'd be willing to play let's make a deal? I mean, there ought to come a point in time where we just say, that's it. I'm not going to have this conversation with the devil. And that's what Jesus teaches us. Deuteronomy 6:13, thou shalt fear the Lord thy God and serve him and shalt swear by his name. And Jesus Christ teaches us that we need to have a heart of unity and obedience for one God, that we should follow him with all of our heart. Jesus refused to worship Satan because God is the only one who should be worshiped. He should have first place in our life. And by refusing to exalt Satan, Christ also refused to exalt himself outside the will of God the Father and his timing. He was at one with his Father. He would not let Satan bring a wedge between himself and his Father. And we would do well to learn that lesson tonight, because Satan is good at bringing wedges, and Satan is good at getting us frustrated and angry, and Satan is good at getting us filled with self-pity and thinking we deserve better, and we deserve some of the bread of the world, and we deserve some of the recognition of the world, and we deserve some of the kingdoms of the world. Satan's real good at dividing people from their heavenly Father. Oh, he can never take our salvation, but he'd be glad to disturb your fellowship for a while. And that's why we learn and we come to this place of just saying, get thee behind me, Satan. Get thee hence, Satan. You see, if we put ourselves first and come to the place of saying, well, really what I want is a little more of this kingdom for myself, for my family. If we're not careful, that spirit of narcissism can quickly become a spirit of Satanism. Self-exaltation is nothing really more than devil worship. It's really being more like Satan, who said, I will, I will, I want, I want. Where does that spirit come from? It comes from Satan himself. And oftentimes there's a parallel between what Satan shows us here and the life of the narcissist living for self. Satan's power will only stand for a flash of time. And that time is growing shorter and shorter. We had better learn not to live with a lifestyle of Satan living for self. We had better learn, like Jesus teaches us, to live for the will of the Father in this world. And Jesus did not have to take a shortcut to the cross. He would do what God had told him to do. And he tells us what that is in Philippians 2 and 5. Let this mind be in you, which was also in Christ Jesus, who being in the form of God, thought it not robbery to be equal with God, but made himself of no reputation, and took upon himself the form of a servant, and was made in the likeness of men. And being found in the fashion of a man, the Bible says, he became obedient unto death, even the death of the cross. Wherefore God hath also highly exalted him, and given him a name that is above every name. Listen, the exaltation time would come, but first there would be the time of suffering, then there would be the time of exaltation. And some of you may be going through a time of suffering tonight. I just want to remind you, God has not forgotten your address. He understands what you're going through, but don't start trying to figure it out on your own in the meantime. Amen. Just keep trusting him. Amen. Just keep loving your spouse. Keep going soul winning. Keep driving the bus. Keep loving your children. Keep being a faithful servant in the choir. Whatever it is that you're doing, whatever it is that Satan's trying to get you to question tonight, just learn from Jesus and say, hey, get thee behind me, Satan. I know what God wants me to do. How many times has the devil come and knocking on my door and trying to say something in my mind and trying to get me distracted and trying to get me to let some type of a negative thought prevail in my mind? Time and time again, Satan will come and attack the faithful servants of God. And I'm going to tell you something. I'm glad I have not let the critic pastor the Lancaster Baptist Church. I've simply tried to do what God has called me to do. And one of the things I felt the Lord would have me to do in this generation of rock and rap music is to try to model some good and godly and wholesome music that pleases the Lord and fills up the heart and fills up the spirit. I'm thankful to God for the music we heard tonight. But you know, the devil, every time, I don't care if we've built an outhouse, I don't care what we've built or what program we've tried to add, every time we've moved forward for God, some way along the way, the devil's tried to discourage this pastor right here. What are you doing? That's stupid. Why are you doing it that way? Time and time again, I mean, every single year, there's been some way the devil's climbed up on my shoulder and yelled into my ear, hey, why don't you just quit? It's not worth it, and nobody seems to appreciate it. And you know what I've got to do time and time again? I've got to get along with God, and I've got to say somewhere in the prayer time, hey, get on back where you came from, devil. I'm serving the Lord Jesus Christ. I don't really have time to listen to what you've got to say. You may have to have that type of a prayer meeting too sometime. I remember years ago when I just first came here to Lancaster, we were essentially living at that time off of just love offerings that people would give, and churches would treat us like a missionary. And I had our midweek service back then on Thursday nights, and then on Wednesday nights I could go preach for churches in the area. I remember driving all the way up to San Francisco. It was a difficult time for us financially. We were really low and just really at a very basic sustenance level. And I drove up there to preach at a missions conference, and I preached that night about Lancaster, California. The fields are white already into harvest, and I preached about the church and preached from the book of Acts, and boy, I was excited. And afterwards, the pastor shook my hand and said, God bless you, young man, and pray everything goes well. And he gave me an envelope, and I put it in my pocket. And I'm going to tell you the honest truth now. I didn't get out of the parking lot before I opened up that envelope. And I before I even got out of the envelope, because I knew before I got out of that parking lot that this is how I was going to pay for the gas to get there and pay for some groceries, and I wanted to share the blessing with Terry. We didn't have cell phones or anything back then, but I was going to call her up and tell her how the Lord provided. I never forget opening up that envelope. $50. I started driving down 101. I got down to. Got down towards San Jose and got down towards Morgan Hill and Gilroy, and I cut across 152 and the Pacheco Pass there and started to come down to Kettleman City. And I'm telling you, it was bothering me. And the devil jumped up on my shoulder. You took your wife, you took your three little children down there. They're living in that little apartment there that stinks to the high heaven, has no heat, has no air conditioning. You're pastoring those people. Some of them don't come to church on time. It seemed like the devil jumped up on my shoulder, and I began to think things like this. $50 won't even pay for the gas to San Francisco and back. My goodness, waste of time. And how can the preacher think that way? And what in the world was he thinking? And I didn't know what to tell Terry, and I didn't know how we were going to buy groceries tomorrow. We literally said, when I get back, we'll buy some groceries on Thursday. Boy, the devil was telling me how much God didn't care and what a loser I was and how no one was ever going to get saved and church was never going to get built. And I'm telling you right now, somewhere between Kettleman City and Gorman, I had to pull over the car. I had to have a prayer time with the Lord. I had to open up the door and say, "Get thee hence, Satan, get thee behind me." By the time I got home, I had a real good attitude. I was trusting the Lord again and thankful for the $50 and sharing the blessing with Terry. But I'm just telling you, sometimes you've got to open that door and tell him to get out. Amen. And that's what Jesus did. And that's what you'll need to do as well. You see, whether Satan knew it or not, Jesus would never take a shortcut. And we need to learn from our Savior not to take the shortcuts the devil offers. Then notice finally, not only the persistence of Satan, not only the power of the scriptures to speak against Satan, but finally, the proof of our Savior. For it is in this passage we learn again that Jesus truly is the Son of God. He truly is the impeccable Savior. He is the one who cannot sin. For the Bible says in verse 11, then the devil leaveth him. I want you to notice there are many infallible proofs for the deity of Christ, but here we find one. Notice, first of all, he was victorious. Jesus was victorious over all three of Satan's temptations. Satan could not conquer him. Hebrews 4 and 15, for we have not an high priest which cannot be touched with the feeling of our infirmities, for he was touched with all feelings of our infirmities. He was tempted in all points like as we are, yet without sin, the Bible says. He was tempted in every way, yet without sin. Would you say that with me? Yet without sin. You cannot say that about me or you. You cannot say that about the Pope. You cannot say that about the Dalai Lama. You cannot say that about any religious figure in this world today. There is only one of whom you can say these words, and that one is Jesus Christ. He is tempted in all points as we are, and yet he was without sin. The Bible tells us then, submit yourselves therefore unto God, James 4, 7. Resist the devil, and he will flee from you. And we can learn from our Savior that if we'll use the scripture, if we'll flee youthful lust, if we'll resist the devil, if we'll quote the scripture, that we also can have victory in Jesus Christ. He was victorious, and then secondly, he was validated. Notice the Bible says in verse 11, then the devil leaveth him, and behold, the angels came and ministered to him. Satan now has left. He's been defeated. Christ's impeccability has been displayed. Now we see the angels come to him, and now they are comforting him. The Bible says in 2 Corinthians 5 and 21, for he hath made him to be sin for us who knew no sin, that we might be made the righteousness of God in him. Jesus, who knew no sin, is now validated as the very Son of God, as the one that is without sin. And I'm so thankful tonight that I serve not only a risen Savior, I serve a perfect Savior. I serve a Savior who never sinned. I serve a Savior who was tempted in all points like as we are, yet without sin. And oh, what a Savior tonight. And when we sing the song Victory in Jesus, and when the choir sings about the Lord Jesus, thank God we're not celebrating this month just another man, and we're not celebrating the so-called man upstairs. We are celebrating the perfectly sinless Son of God who died for our sin, who rose again, and who is seated at the right hand of God the Father making intercession for us tonight. What a Savior we celebrate. And so I remind you of the words of the Apostle Paul, 1 Corinthians 10:13. There hath no temptation taken you, but such as is common to man. But God, who is faithful, who will not suffer you to be tempted above that you are able, but will with the temptation also make a way of escape that you will be able to bear it. Three temptations, three avenues of escape. Jesus Christ is showing us. He is showing us that through the Word of God, there's always a way of escape. There's always a way out. Maybe tonight you've not been having victory in a particular area. Maybe the devil's been trying to get you to live for this kingdom rather than his kingdom. Perhaps this message tonight is your way of escape. Perhaps you need to humble yourself and come and seek some counsel and make some repentance and get some habits changed and say, Pastor, it might be a little embarrassing. Hey, it doesn't matter. You do what you need to do for the kingdom to come, not for this kingdom right now. And you come tonight and say, I want to have victorious living. I want Christ to be glorified through my life. I'm tired of playing let's make a deal with Satan. I get burned every single time. I want to follow my Lord. And if that's what you want to do tonight, then he's making a way of escape for you. You don't have to be trapped by anger. You don't have to be trapped by bitterness. You don't have to be trapped by envy. You don't have to be trapped by the things of this world. You can have freedom through the Lord Jesus Christ. He will give you a way of escape. If you simply seek it, you'll find it tonight.
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1: With SRN News, I'm Ron Taylor. Israel and the Iran-backed Hezbollah terrorist group agreed to halt the heavy fighting in southern Lebanon that had threatened to unravel an interim peace agreement between the U.S. and Iran. Neither Israel or Hezbollah immediately confirming the truce. It came after a heavy exchange of fire, killing 47 people in Lebanon and four Israeli soldiers. Emergency service rushing to the scene of a collision between two trains north of London Friday afternoon that killed one person. Both trains were traveling south to London's St. Pancras station, where they collided outside the town of Bedford. The remnants of Tropical Storm Arthur battering parts of the southeastern United States with heavy rain, sparking flash flooding and tornado warnings along the Gulf Coast. Gas prices falling just below $4 a gallon on average, bringing some relief to drivers who've seen soaring costs lately, but filling up is still a bit more expensive than it was before the conflict began. According to AAA, a price for regular gas now $3.99 per gallon.

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0: guard with whatever ballistic missiles they have.
1: Hezbollah and Israel went to war shortly after the outbreak of the wider conflict, with Hezbollah firing rockets and drones at civilian communities in northern Israel and Israel seizing large swaths of southern Lebanon. Firefighters respond after Russian attacks targeted the Kharkiv and Odessa regions of Ukraine.
2: Overnight, Russia carried out strikes with guided aerial bombs on Kharkiv and nearby districts. According to Ukraine's State Emergency Service, 10 people, including 4 children, were injured. One of the strikes damaged a warehouse, igniting a large-scale fire that firefighters were still battling into Friday. The attack also damaged up to 40 private residential buildings and vehicles. While in the central Dnipropetrovsk region, Russian artillery and drone attacks hit 3 districts. An 8-year-old girl was killed in Pavlovrad, and a 49-year-old woman was hospitalized with injuries. Then in the southern city of Kherson, a Russian drone struck a passenger minibus, wounding 5. I'm Charles Deledesma.
1: Emergency services rushing to the scene of a collision between 2 trains north of London yesterday that killed 1 person, both trains traveling south to London St. Pancras station when they collided in the town of Bedford. This is SRN News. A new study finds that marriage stabilizes families.
3: The research was released by the Marriage Foundation of the United Kingdom, and it reveals that men and women who are married before they have their first child are 50% more likely to stay married after than are people who have kids out of wedlock. Foundation spokesman Harry Benson says, quote, "These findings are consistent with well-established psychological theories that have been largely neglected in sociological research." Michael Harrington reporting.
1: The Federal Trade Commission and 4 states are suing the World Professional Association for Transgender Health. The suit charges that the group made deceptive claims regarding puberty blockers and sex change operations for children, and its members profited off those claims. FTC Chairman Andrew Ferguson says on X, "Parents have a right to make informed decisions about their children's health. This department will not allow parents and children to be deceived by medical organizations and providers who are profiting from this sort of thing." This is SRN News. Attorneys for Luigi Mangione are reversing course on plans to use a psychiatric defense in the UnitedHealthcare murder trial.
4: Mangione has pled not guilty to the 2024 shooting of UnitedHealthcare CEO Brian Thompson. The switch comes just a day after his lawyers told Judge Gregory Caro they plan to argue the 28-year-old was suffering from extreme emotional disturbance at the time. The defense lawyers were facing a Thursday deadline to provide prosecutors with information to support the emotional disturbance claim. That defense is not the same as not guilty by reason of insanity, but if jurors had accepted it, it could have led to less time in prison. Mangione's state trial is scheduled to start September 8th. I'm Jennifer King.
1: The Department of Education has announced a reduction in interest rates for federal student loans, describing it as part of a plan to make higher education more affordable. With growing numbers of borrowers in default, the Trump administration pitched the temporary 1% reduction in student interest rates to those struggling. More details at srnnews.com.
5: Here's your forecast on WZYN, 8:10 a.m., the old Ship of Zion. Chance of showers and thunderstorms through the overnight. We will drop down to near 75 degrees. Widespread showers and thunderstorms on Saturday, a high in the middle to upper 80s. Now the chance of showers and storms Sunday. I'm meteorologist Sally Russell on WZYN, 8:10 a.m. and online at WZYN.org.

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1: Now for a moment with the Prince of Preachers, the late Charles Spurgeon.
2: This evening's text comes from the Gospel of Luke chapter 3 and verse 4. The voice of one crying in the wilderness, "Prepare ye the way of the Lord, make his paths straight." The voice crying in the wilderness demanded a way for the Lord, a way prepared, and a way prepared in the wilderness. I would be attentive to the Master's proclamation and give him a road into my heart, cast up by gracious operations through the desert of my nature. The four directions in the text must have my serious attention. Every valley must be exalted. Low and groveling thoughts of God must be given up. Doubting and despairing must be removed, and self-seeking and carnal delights must be forsaken. Across these deep valleys, a glorious causeway of grace must be raised. Every mountain and hill shall be laid low. Proud creature sufficiency and boastful self-righteousness must be leveled to make a highway for the King of Kings. Divine fellowship is never vouchsafed to haughty, high-minded sinners. The Lord hath respect unto the lowly, and visits the contrite in heart, but the lofty are an abomination unto him. My soul, beseech the Holy Spirit to set thee right in this respect. The crooked shall be made straight. The wavering heart must have a straight path of decision for God, and holiness marked out for it. Double-minded men are strangers to the God of truth. My soul, take heed that thou be in all things honest and true, as in the sight of the heart-searching God. The rough places shall be made smooth. Stumbling blocks of sin must be removed, and thorns and briars of rebellion must be uprooted. So great a visitor must not find miry ways and stony places when he comes to honor his favored ones with his company. Oh, that this evening the Lord may find in my heart a highway made ready by his grace, that he may make a triumphal progress through the utmost bounds of my soul, from the beginning of this year even to the end of it.

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0: wonder.
1: The cross makes the difference.
2: Yes, it does.
3: Yeah.
1: And because of all the preaching that I've heard on the cross and the times that I've read the scripture over that area of scripture so much, I can visualize it all, preacher. I can see every part of it. I can see what he preached on about that scourging and how Jesus has been beaten so badly.
2: Yeah.
1: He doesn't even look like a man.
2: Right.
1: They throw that rough old rugged cross on his back.
3: Yeah.
1: Not some smooth piece of wood, but more like what you have hanging over the baptistry. That rough tree rubs at him wounds, and he has to carry that great distance.
3: Yes.
1: And I can see him as he reaches the hill. He lays that cross down and he lays upon it instead of fighting them soldiers.
2: Right.
1: And they go driving the nails in his hands and in his feet. And they raise that cross up and they thud it down on the ground. They take them spears and they pierce his side. They crown a thorn and they drive it down on his head.
2: Yeah.
1: They mock him and they call him King of the Jews in such a disrespectful manner.
2: Right.
1: And all he could do was think about us.
2: Yeah.
1: All he could do was say, Father, forgive him. See, I can see everything about the cross except why.
4: Yeah.
1: And that's what this song talks about.
2: Amen.
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Attention listeners, there is no substitute for Bible preaching. So, WZYN introduces Preaching on the Tens with some of America's best preachers, past and present, such as Harold B. Seitler, Clarence Sexton, Scott Pauley, Joe Arthur, Curtis Hudson, and many more. You will want to be listening at 10 minutes after the hours of 2, 7, 8,

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1: With SRN News, I'm Ron Taylor. Israel and the Iran-backed Hezbollah terrorist group agreed to halt the heavy fighting in southern Lebanon that had threatened to unravel an interim peace agreement between the U.S. and Iran. Neither Israel nor Hezbollah immediately confirming the truce. It came after a heavy exchange of fire killed 47 people in Lebanon and 4 Israeli soldiers. The American push for high-stakes talks with Iran has hit a snag as a result. Iranian officials didn't travel to Switzerland as planned for the talks and are insisting that fighting in Lebanon must stop first. Vice President J.D. Vance was prepared to meet with Iranian counterparts this weekend at a Swiss mountain resort before his trip was abruptly postponed. Emergency services rushed to the scene of a collision between two trains north of London Friday afternoon that killed one person. Both trains were traveling south to London's St. Pancras station, where they collided outside the town of Bedford. This is SRN News.
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0: Welcome to Lighting the Old Paths broadcast, the ministry of Lighthouse Baptist Church in Plains, Georgia, with Pastor James Burke. We're glad you've joined us today and trust that this time in God's Word will be a help and a blessing to you.
1: In verse number 3 in John chapter 10, to him the porter openeth, and the sheep hear his voice. And he calleth his own sheep by name and leadeth them out. I want you to focus on that phrase. He calleth his own sheep by name. Now we look over in verse 14. Jesus says, I am the good shepherd and know my sheep and am known of mine. Now, let's again look in chapter 10, verse number 27. My sheep hear my voice, and I know them, and they follow me. Now, I want to try my best to come back to these passages throughout the message, but I want to preach on the thought, he knows my name. Now, I realize you're probably thinking when I say that title that, well, we should have had he knows my name sang this morning. And we may sing that for invitation, so y'all get ready, Dewberries. Then again, we may not. But my heart is on this idea that God, namely Christ, Christ knows my name, and I'm thankful that he does, but there are stages in our lives that we go through, and many times we face uncertainties. We do face, as it's been mentioned this morning, we face burdens, we face unrest, and we need someone that we can count on. We need a friend, a faithful friend that we can count on. We need a father. We need, maybe it's a brother or a sister. We need a mother that we can talk to. I watched a video the other day, a man about 20, 25 years old. He said, I don't know how y'all are doing life, but he said, everything I do goes through my mama. He says, my mama's still on my banking account. She knows how much money I have. She knows how much money I spend. Before I spend a dime, I call my mama, say, can I get this? Can I buy this? And every life decision, whether it's changing a job, goes through my mama. And sometimes we need somebody like that in our lives. It might be your mama, your daddy. It may be some friend. But I'm thankful that we have someone that's far above the realm of people that we know that can help us in these times of uncertainty. I was thinking during Sunday school, and I was present, Brother David, but I slipped out for a little while. But I thought over there in Psalm 139, verse number 1 and 2, David said, O Lord, thou hast searched me and known me. Thou knowest my downsittings and my uprisings. Thou understandest my thought afar off. I could have used that as a text verse. My mind went over to Jeremiah chapter 1, verse number 5, that first part of the verse. He says, before I formed thee in the belly, I knew thee. And before thou camest forth out of the womb, I sanctified thee. We could have used that as a text verse. We talked about Hobby Lobby a couple weeks ago. And they've got part of that verse on nearly every other thing in the store. And it's on shirts and wall decorations and everything else. He says, before I formed thee, I knew thee. I could have used that. He knows my name. He knows us. What about Romans 11, verse 33 and 34? Paul said, oh, the depth of the riches, both of wisdom and knowledge of God. How unsearchable are his judgments and his ways past finding out. For who hath known the mind of the Lord, or who hath been his counselor? If God knows all of that, you can mark it down. He knows us. He knows you. And just in case I don't get there, because I'm okay to treat this like baloney this morning, and we'll cut it off where it needs to be. But just in case you're here and you don't know the Lord as your Savior, I want you to know. You may not know him, but he knows you. He knows where you are. He knows what you're doing. And he is, listen, I know for a fact that he's placed you in a place where you've heard the gospel Sunday morning and Sunday night and Wednesday and Sunday school. And so God is doing his best to get a hold of your heart. And he's calling you by name. If you're here and you're saved, which I would dare say the majority of people here are saved, I want you to know that no matter what state of life life or stage of life you're in. I was talking to Allie and she's dealing with health problems in a major way again. We mentioned on Wednesday night the young girl in Tennessee. She's just in her teenage years and she's dealing with health problems. We can look around and we see people of our older saints of God, and we can see the different ailments that they have. Us that are going through middle age, we know that there are ailments that we have. But can I tell you, whether you're an old man or old woman, a middle-aged man or woman, or a young man or woman, there's going to be some needs in your life. There's going to be some times in your life that not only do you need to know Him, but you need to know that He knows you. And that's where my heart is this morning. I am thankful that Jesus Christ is a hope that will never fade. He is a help that will never fail. He is an example that has never fallen. And I'm glad that He never will fall. Amen. But let me get right into the message this morning. We see number one. He knows my name in denial. Let's go over now to the book of Luke, chapter number 22. And we see this dire circumstance that Peter has found himself in. We're not there quite yet, but Jesus is about to be betrayed. He is about to be taken captive. He is about to be judged. He is about to be crucified. And now in chapter number 22, around verse number 30, 31, Jesus is there and he is at this supper table, and he said in verse number 31, Simon, Simon, behold, Satan hath desired to have you that he may sift you as wheat, but I have prayed. Can somebody say amen that the Lord prayed for Simon? Amen. He said, but I have prayed for thee that thy faith fail not. And when thou art converted, strengthen thy brethren. Now I realize Peter didn't realize exactly what was happening here. But as we look at this many, many years later, we can see that Jesus said, I am praying that your faith fails not. But then he says, I'm also praying that when you are converted. And so in between those punctuations, we see that failure is imminent. Did you catch that, Brother Samuel? He says, I'm praying that your faith fail not, but I'm also praying that when, not if you need, but when you are converted. In other words, once you have repented of what you're about to do, I pray that you'll strengthen the brethren. And so he knows my name in denial. We see those times, first of all, those times when pressure mounts. I'm thankful that God, or that Christ, knows our name. Many of us have been in those high pressure moments, whether it's in a job or whether it's in a health decision or a crisis of some sort. I'm thankful that in those times where you know that there is a decision that must be made, and we'll talk about decisions in a minute, but there's a decision that must be made and you feel like the weight of the world is upon you and you make the wrong choice like Peter did. I'm thankful that he knows my name. He said, Simon, Simon. You might be on the precipice of denying the Lord right now. You might be just one step away from turning your back on God, quitting on God, quitting on church, quitting on this or that or the other, putting your Bible on a shelf, never looking at it again. But can I tell you that even in that sense of denial, he knows your name and he's calling it today. He says, I love this. We look and he says in verse 32, but I have prayed for thee. He said, Satan hath desired to have thee that he may sift you as wheat, but I have prayed for you. He didn't even bring this up before the church, for the brethren, for the brotherhood. He didn't cast it on Facebook or Twitter or Instagram or anything else. He didn't take a Snapchat and share it to all of his friends. He says, I have prayed for thee. He said, I'm not sharing this with anybody else. I want you to know, Peter, that you're fixing to go through a time of denial. You're fixing to go one of the darkest times of your life. But I want you to know that I, the Son of God, have prayed for you. Hallelujah tonight. The God has prayed for you and I. I want you to know that not only did he say that I have prayed for you, but he also said this. He says that I have prayed that your case is taken to the Father. Look at this. He knows us by name. I prayed for thee. But he says that thy faith fail not. Not only does he say, God bless Jody, God bless Trent, God bless Ansley, and I'm sure he does more than that, but he takes the need before the Father. What was the need? That his faith fail not. And he needed Peter to know, not only did he know his name, but he needed Peter to know that Jesus knew his issue at hand, and he had taken it to the Father. Can I tell you, in denial, he knows your name. Peter did fail. Christians may fail. Those of us in this room today, we may fail. But again, can I remind you that Jesus prayed that when thou art converted, you strengthen thy brethren. So how did this work out? He was accepted by the Savior. We could see that in John chapter 20. I believe it's chapter 20. We see he was accepted by the disciples. Now, I should say this. I told you I've been dealing with 1 Corinthians chapter number 5, and it deals with church correction, church discipline. And so with that, I say this, we do need to be very careful who we blacklist and when and what circumstances arise that we do that. I mean, could it get any worse? Here was Jesus, the Son of God, and he was denied by Peter. But yet Jesus says, I want you, when you get everything right, I want you to go strengthen the brethren. But then we find him in Luke chapter 24. He is again seeking the Lord at the tomb. And who is he with? He's with John, the one that was closest to Jesus. And we see that as they saw the empty tomb, that they ran together back to all the other disciples in the upper room. You see, he was accepted back. Could you imagine Peter's state of mind? Could you imagine? I know that I have failed. I have sinned. Am I alone in this? I've sinned in such a way that I was embarrassed to even go to God in prayer. I knew God knew what had happened. And it's just like we are with our parents or with someone else that in authority over us. We just kind of sneak in. Hey, how are you doing? Just want to let you know. God already knows it. We read that in Psalm 139. He already knows it. But sometimes we do something so, in our minds, so wicked and vile. And maybe it is in all reality. And we wait to go back to God. And Peter had just denied the Son of God. And we see, I didn't make note of it, but we see that as he was at the fire, as he was denying the Lord, he caught a glimpse of the Lord. But I believe in catching a glimpse of the Lord, he also remembered Simon. Simon.
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Thank you for being a part of our listening family, and we love you. God bless you.

0: Iran-backed Hezbollah militant group agreed to halt the heavy fighting in southern Lebanon that had threatened to unravel an interim peace agreement between the U.S. and Iran. Stephane Dufas, who lives in northern Israel near the border, says people there do not support a military withdrawal from southern Lebanon without the dismantling of Hezbollah first.
1: We cannot just stop and pull out because here where we are, we need to be protected against the Hezbollah. The war started with Lebanon because Hezbollah was firing at us. This is not an Israeli initiative. So we had to find some safe room in order to defend our villages.
0: President Trump showcased the new Air Force One at Joint Andrews Base near Washington yesterday.
2: The former Qatari-owned jumbo jet has the robin's egg blue exterior of the old plane, with the underbelly painted navy blue with a red stripe above it. The tail has a massive American flag on it.
3: This plane was transformed into a flying White House at a level of luxury that nobody's ever seen before.
2: President Trump spoke after stepping off the new plane at Andrews Air Force Base. He confirmed he would be taking the new jet to the NATO summit in Turkey next month. This is a so-called bridge jet until a new Air Force One arrives from Boeing in about 2 years. Ed Donahue, Washington.
0: A federal judge has rejected former President Joe Biden's attempt to block the Trump administration from releasing a conservative group of the recordings that Biden made with a ghostwriter. U.S. District Judge Dabney Friedrich said in a ruling yesterday that the public interest in the material outweighed whatever privacy rights Biden had. The recordings were obtained by a special counsel in the course of his investigation into whether Biden improperly retained classified information. This is SRN News. The Pew Research Center takes a closer look at abortion in this country.
4: And the first thing that Pew admits as it tries to crunch the numbers is that they don't have all the data. There were a little over 613,000 abortions in 2022, the last year for which all the data is in. However, four states do not report their abortion numbers, and nobody knows how many women terminated a pregnancy that year using abortion pills they got through the mail without visiting a doctor. It is feared that the real total is higher than the reported one. Michael Harrington reporting.
0: Missouri Republican Senator Josh Hawley has penned a letter to Major League Baseball Commissioner Rob Manfred over an incident this month in San Francisco. Manfred reprimanded several members of the Giants who wrote Bible verses on their uniforms in protest at the team's Gay Pride Night celebrations. In the letter, Hawley expresses grave concern over the warning to the players, pointing out that the league is forcing to support LGBT agenda. This is SRN News. As millions of fans arrive for the 2026 World Cup, many European visitors are rethinking what they thought they knew about America.
5: Social media posts show tourists embracing everyday experiences, from Waffle House breakfasts to expansive road trips, while praising American hospitality. A Heartland Institute analysis says the reaction highlights the country's economic freedom and entrepreneurial culture compared to Europe. Communities across the U.S. are welcoming visitors, fueling a sense of national pride as America approaches its 250th birthday. John Scott reporting.
0: Defense Secretary Pete Hegseth announcing a six-month Pentagon review of American forces in Europe. The review's outcome will depend on how quickly European allies can take responsibility for their own security. Hegseth criticized NATO allies Thursday for not providing access to bases for U.S. forces to launch attacks to Iran. More details at srnnews.com.
6: Here's your forecast on WZYN, 8:10 a.m., the Old Ship of Zion. Chance of showers and thunderstorms through the overnight. We will drop down to near 75 degrees. Widespread showers and thunderstorms on Saturday, a high in the middle to upper 80s. Now the chance of showers and storms Sunday. I'm meteorologist Sally Russell on WZYN, 8:10 a.m. and online at WZYN.org.

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Hey there, radio friends. Did you know about Favorites Friday? Where every Friday morning, Pastor Justin takes your song requests live on the air? You don't want to miss this special show. We'll leave you here with a great song by the Perrys, I Can Trust Him.

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0: With SRN News, I'm Ron Taylor. A federal judge has rejected former President Joe Biden's attempt to block the Trump administration from releasing a conservative group the recordings that Biden made with a ghostwriter. U.S. District Judge Dabney Friedrich said in a ruling Friday that the public interest in the material outweighed whatever privacy rights Biden had. The recordings were obtained by a special counsel in the course of investigation into whether Biden improperly retained classified documents while a senator and vice president. Biden's administration refused to turn over the material. A large fire has almost completely destroyed a luxury resort in the Dominican Republic, forcing the evacuation of almost 1,700 tourists. Local media reported an Italian tourist died in the fire and several others were in need of medical assistance. The Viva Dominicus Beach by Wyndham Resort, located in Bahia Bib, a popular destination for the U.S. and international tourists on the southeastern coast of the Dominican Republic. This is SRN News.
1: When most people think of the Old Testament tabernacle, they picture an ancient tent, distant and unfamiliar, something that feels far removed from everyday life. But what if that sacred structure was actually designed by God to point us directly to everything we have in Jesus Christ? In this study, Fully Furnished, Finding All You Need in Christ, Scott invites us to step inside the tabernacle and discover that every detail, from the altar to the mercy seat, was a divine preview of the Savior to come. Let's join Scott now.
2: Today we come to our final study in this wonderful, wonderful time we've had looking at the furniture in the Old Testament tabernacle. We've discovered that truly we find all we need in Christ. We are fully furnished in Him. And today we end where God brings us, and that is literally to the throne. When we left off last time, we were looking at the mercy seat. The mercy seat, which was a place of covering. Do you remember I said to you that there were three arks? There is the Ark of the Covenant. That's where the mercy seat was. But there was Noah's Ark and Moses' Ark. Read carefully. Did you know that Noah's Ark and Moses' Ark both had pitch to seal them? Those little arks of safety for Moses and that big ark of safety for Noah and his family were sealed with pitch. It's the same Hebrew word, pitch, the same Hebrew word as mercy seat. I love this. This is the atonement. This is God's seal, God's way of salvation for us. All these things are connected, and all of these things point us to Jesus Christ. And like we've done in previous studies, I want to take you today to the New Testament, because the Old Testament is really just a pointer. It points us to Christ and points us to the fulfillment of the New Testament. When you come to Hebrews chapter 9, you really come to a commentary on what we were reading in Exodus 25 about the mercy seat. Hebrews 9 verse 2 says, "For there was a tabernacle made, the first whereon was the candlestick and the table and the showbread, which is called the sanctuary, and after the second veil, the tabernacle, which is called the holiest of all, which had the golden censer and the ark of the covenant overlaid round about with gold, wherein was the golden pot that had manna and Aaron's rod that budded and the tables of the covenant, and over it the cherubims of gold shadowing the mercy seat, of which we cannot now speak particularly." Verse 11, "But Christ, being come an high priest of good things to come, by a greater and more perfect tabernacle, not made with hands, that is to say, not of this building, neither by the blood of goats and of calves, but by his own blood, he entered in once into the holy place, having obtained eternal redemption for us." Oh, I love this. He doesn't go in every year. He doesn't need to. Why? Because he went in once, and once was more than enough. In chapter 10, verse 12 and 13, we read, "But this man, after he had offered one sacrifice for sins forever, sat down on the right hand of God, from henceforth expecting till his enemies be made his footstool." Do you see here that the mercy seat is his seat? You see, the mercy seat was the only seat in the tabernacle. Priests never sat down. They didn't need chairs there because their work was never done. Our high priest is the mercy seat, and he sat down because his work is finished. This is so glorious. The mercy seat is the throne of God, and it is open to all of us through Jesus Christ. Now, we learned in our last study that the mercy seat was a place of covering. You remember the cherubims covered it, and it covered the law and the sins of the people. But let me give you a couple other thoughts today as we conclude our study here at the mercy seat, at God's throne. I would tell you, not only is the mercy seat a place of covering, it is also a place of cleansing. You know, when man covers things, it is hypocrisy. When God covers things, it's cleansing. Can you hear the words of the psalmist? Blessed is he whose transgression is forgiven, whose sin is covered. That's so beautiful. Written by a man who tried to cover up his own sin and it brought a mess. But David says, no, when I covered it, it was guile, hypocrisy. It was a lie. But when God covered it, it's blessing. It's wonderful. See, God doesn't just forgive you. God cleanses you. God doesn't just make you right. God removes the sin and gets it out of the way. Remember that this mercy seat is made of pure beaten gold. Can I tell you who our Christ is? He is all God. He is the Son of God. He is pure gold who was beaten for us. And what is on him? Blood. Whose blood? His own blood. Sprinkled with pure blood. The blood at the mercy seat is what makes us clean. The hymn writer had it right, didn't he? What can wash away my sin? Nothing but the blood of Jesus. What can make me whole again? Nothing but the blood of Jesus. Oh, precious is the flow that washes white as snow. No other fount I know. Nothing but the blood of Jesus. The mercy seat is a place of covering. The mercy seat is a place of cleansing. And the mercy seat is a place of communion. Back in Exodus 25, God said, after describing the mercy seat, these words in verse 22, "And there I will meet with thee, and I will commune with thee." Isn't it a privilege that God would meet man, that he would come to where we are when we could never get to him, that he would even want to talk to us and let us talk to him? You know where we meet God? We meet God in Jesus. You don't meet God in a church building. Oh, you might come to know him there. You don't meet God out in the woods. Oh, you can talk to him there. No, you meet God in Jesus. And it's here that the Word of God and the presence of God and the glory of God is known, in the person of Jesus Christ. Do you need peace with God today? Oh, come to the mercy seat. Do you need to pray? Come to the mercy seat. Whoever you are and whatever your need, I can tell you with confidence in Christ, you can come to the mercy seat today. You may say, I don't know what to say. I remember years ago, we had a Bible teacher, one of my favorites, Dr. Frank Sells, and he was teaching us one day about the temple and the sacrifices and the Day of Atonement. I'll never forget that moment. And he said, when the high priest went in on the Day of Atonement once a year with the blood to put upon the mercy seat for the sins of the people, what did he say? And then Dr. Sells got very quiet. In fact, he was still for several moments. He said nothing. He asked his question and let us think on it. And across that vast auditorium, I saw lots of Bible teachers and Bible students looking at each other and trying to think and rack their brain. What did he say? What did he say? And then Dr. Sells said, he said nothing. The blood spoke for him. I love that. Friend, God does not bless you because you convince him to do so. Oh, you can come pray, but can I tell you, the blood of Jesus Christ is speaking for you today. When you come to the mercy seat, you come to Christ. When you come to the mercy seat, you literally are coming to God's throne. Remember, it was a seat. Isn't that an interesting word, a mercy seat? Who sat on it? Only the presence of God. And it had a crown on it. Who gets the crown? Only the king does. You literally have come to the throne room of heaven. You have come to the throne of grace to find mercy and grace in time of need when you come to the mercy seat, when you come to the person of Jesus Christ. If you've never come to the Lord Jesus as a sinner, would you come to him right now? Would you come through his merit and his mercy and say, God, be merciful to me, a sinner? If you're a believer but you're away from God, would you come home? Would you come to the mercy seat? If you're a Christian Would you come back today and every day, morning and evening, and commune with Him? Because that's why Jesus came. That's why God did all of this, so that you would discover the sufficiency of Christ, that you in Him are fully furnished. We are finding all we need in Christ.
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1: With SRN News, I'm Ron Taylor. Israel and the Iran-backed Hezbollah militant group agreed to halt the heavy fighting in southern Lebanon that had threatened to unravel an interim peace agreement between the U.S. and Iran. Stephane Dufa, who lives in northern Israel near the border, says people there do not support a military withdrawal from southern Lebanon without the dismantling of Hezbollah first.
2: We cannot just stop and pull out because here where we are, we need to be protected against the Hezbollah. The war started with Lebanon because Hezbollah was firing at us. This is not an Israeli initiative. So we had to find some safe room in order to defend our villages.
1: President Trump showcased the new Air Force One at Joint Andrews Base near Washington yesterday.
3: The former Qatari-owned jumbo jet has the robin's egg blue exterior of the old plane with the underbelly painted navy blue with a red stripe above it. The tail has a massive American flag on it.
4: This plane was transformed into a flying White House at a level of luxury that nobody's ever seen before.
3: President Trump spoke after stepping off the new plane at Andrews Air Force Base. He confirmed he would be taking the new jet to the NATO summit in Turkey next month. This is a so-called bridge jet until a new Air Force One arrives from Boeing in about 2 years. Ed Donahue, Washington.
1: A federal judge has rejected former President Joe Biden's attempt to block the Trump administration from releasing a conservative group of the recordings that Biden made with a ghostwriter. U.S. District Judge Dabney Friedrich said in a ruling yesterday that the public interest in the material outweighed whatever privacy rights Biden had. The recordings were obtained by a special counsel in the course of his investigation into whether Biden improperly retained classified information. This is SRN News. The Pew Research Center takes a closer look at abortion in this country.
5: And the first thing that Pew admits as it tries to crunch the numbers is that they don't have all the data. There were a little over 613,000 abortions in 2022, the last year for which all the data is in. However, four states do not report their abortion numbers, and nobody knows how many women terminated a pregnancy that year using abortion pills they got through the mail without visiting a doctor. It is feared that the real total is higher than the reported one. Michael Harrington reporting.
1: Missouri Republican Senator Josh Hawley has penned a letter to Major League Baseball Commissioner Rob Manfred over an incident this month in San Francisco. Manfred reprimanded several members of the Giants who wrote Bible verses on their uniforms in protest of the team's Gay Pride Night celebrations. In the letter, Hawley expresses grave concern over the warning to the players, pointing out that the league is forcing to support LGBT agenda. This is SRN News. As millions of fans arrive for the 2026 World Cup, many European visitors are rethinking what they thought they knew about America.
6: Social media posts show tourists embracing everyday experiences, from Waffle House breakfasts to expansive road trips, while praising American hospitality. A Heartland Institute analysis says the reaction highlights the country's economic freedom and entrepreneurial culture compared to Europe. Communities across the U.S. are welcoming visitors, fueling a sense of national pride as America approaches its 250th birthday. John Scott reporting.
1: Defense Secretary Pete Hegseth announcing a six-month Pentagon review of American forces in Europe. The review's outcome will depend on how quickly European allies can take responsibility for their own security. Hegseth criticized NATO allies Thursday for not providing access to bases for U.S. forces to launch attacks to Iran. More details at srnnews.com.
7: Here's your forecast on WZYN, 810 a.m., the Old Ship of Zion. Chance of showers and thunderstorms through the overnight. We will drop down to near 75 degrees. Widespread showers and thunderstorms on Saturday, a high in the middle to upper 80s. Now the chance of showers and storms Sunday. I'm meteorologist Sally Russell on WZYN, 810 a.m. and online at WZYN.org.
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13: 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If there is any way we can be of service to you, please contact my office at 229-244-8436. 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
14: Of us how? Well, when that time comes, I challenge you to trust God, to put God in His proper place. Stephen Brown said this. He said, I once heard the testimony of a woman who said that she knew she was a Christian now. She went on to say because the way her bed looked when she got up in the morning. And the guy said, that don't make sense. And she went to explain. She said, before I got saved, when I got out of bed, my sheets and all was all wrinkled up, where I've tossed and turned, kind of fought in my sleep all night long. But she said, now when I get up, my sheets are like silk. She said, I've learned

what he says in 1 Peter chapter 5 and verse 7, one of my favorite Bible verses. It simply says, casting all your cares upon him. Why? Because he cares for you. Listen, there's nobody in the world that can care for you more than the Lord Jesus Christ. He cares for you. Listen, we would not dare hang a sign like that out here on Bemis Road and say, hey, listen, bring all your troubles to us. We can handle all your troubles. If we put that on the big sign out front, we would go crazy in here because we know we can't handle everybody's problems. But here's my point. There's not a problem that our Heavenly Father cannot handle. That's why he simply says, listen, bring them all. Not just some of them, not just a few of them. Bring all your problems to me. Cast all your cares upon me, because I care for you. That's our Savior. That's our Lord. We would be afraid to broadcast, hey, bring your problems to us. No, our Heavenly Father said, I'm able. I can meet it. I can do it. We all need to cast our cares upon him and trust him, because he cares for us. If we try to do it our way, be honest with you, and be blunt, we'll make a mess of it, would we not? Have you not made enough of messes? Are you tired of cleaning up the messes? Then why not try to trust our Lord? We know the best way for us to take every single time is the fact that we need to trust the ways of God. God's ways are better than our way. But then there's something else we need to trust. We need to trust, listen to this, the wisdom of God. 2 Corinthians chapter 1 and verse 9 puts it this way, that we should not trust in ourselves, but in God. Many Christians do not seem to know anything about this. But may I say this? God knows more than you and I. Way more than you and I. Matter of fact, if you want to know the truth about it, it reminds me a lot of young people today. And a lot of young people got the idea that they're smarter than their mamas and daddies. You got to think through this thing. Mama and daddy have been around about twice, if not three times longer than what they have been on the face of this earth. And now they have reached that point where they say, listen, I got more brains than my mom and daddy. How stupid can you be? And we'll poke fun at the teenagers and the young people, and we'll give them a hard time about that. But may I bring it back home to you and I? Do we not do the same thing to God? Do we not tell God, God, I'm smarter than you are. God, I know what I need to do. My way is better, God. Let me do it. And we get mad with God. We want to do it our way. You see, the wisdom of God is much, much better than our wisdom. Many people think that they know more than God, and they believe that their way is the best way. The wisest man on earth was Solomon. You listen to what Solomon said over in Proverbs chapter 3. I read it to you a while ago, but let me give it to you again. Here's what Solomon, the smartest guy, he would run rings around all of us in here together. If we put all of our brains together, we still wouldn't come close to Solomon in all his wisdom. But here's what he said. Proverbs chapter 3 and verse 5, he said, trust in the Lord with all thine heart. Lean not unto thy own understanding. And in all thy ways acknowledge him, and he shall direct thy path. Solomon was considered to be one of the wisest men on the earth. It seems to know exactly what he should do when he was faced with difficulties. And the psalmist says in Psalm 56 and verse 3, he said, when I am afraid, he said, I'll trust the Lord. Do you trust him? Most of us will have to admit that when we face a crisis, we worry and we don't trust. We're more concerned about worrying than trusting. And yet, sometimes we get to worrying and we try to reason to ourselves instead of looking at the wisdom of God Almighty. It is in those times that we must trust in the wisdom of God. There's nothing, by the way, he does not know. He's omniscient. He knows everything before you even know it. You know, here's the amazing thing. We have a God that knows exactly what the weather's going to be like next week. Now, you can get on your telephone, and I have one, and you get on the weather app, and they'll tell you what the weather's going to be like within a week. Sometimes they're right, sometimes they're not. But you realize our Heavenly Father can tell you exactly what the weather's going to be like 10 years from now,
5 years now.

0: And he will get it right every single time. Question is, are you going to trust in his wisdom? Are you going to trust in your wisdom? The thing is, if we're going to trust, we got to trust God's ways. We got to trust God's wisdom. But the third thing I want to leave you, we got to trust the Word of God. I may change. You may change. But God's Word is always going to be the same. Bernie May of Wycliffe Bible Translators, he wrote this. He says, as an airplane pilot, from the first time I sat in the beginner's seat beside my instructor, he said, I was taught to trust my instrument. Your instincts, he said, will fool you. He said, my instructor rightly told me, he said, you've got to learn, even though you may feel that you're flying south, if your compass says you're flying east, trust your compass. He goes on to say this. He says, often when a plane is surrounded with swirling mist and the wind is buffeting real strongly against your plane, you may feel like you're in a dive and you're tempted to pull back. And if you pull back on the controls and you're not looking at your instrument and you're not trusting your instrument, you can pull back and go so high until your motor will stall out. The next thing you know, you'll be in a dive, completely out of control. The bottom line, he said, his instructor said, listen, you've got to trust your instrument. Everybody look up here. This is our instrument. This is what God has given to us. This is going to tell us, are we flying straight? This is going to tell us, are we flying high? Are we flying low? This is our instrument. Are you going to follow it? Are you going to trust it? Are you going to depend upon it? Just as a pilot must learn to trust the instruments, I'm telling you, you and I got to learn to trust God's word. We're delivered from all of our difficulties if we can learn to trust in the ways of God. We can learn to trust in the wisdom of God. And if we will learn to trust in the Word of God. And honestly, if I could sing, I'll sing it right here again. That song I was telling you about at the beginning of this message, Learning to Lean. It's a great song. We all need to learn to lean. Here's a few words in it. It says, learning to lean. I'm learning to lean on Jesus. Boy, is that your prayer today? I hope so. I hope when you leave here today, you'll say, hey, I'm learning to lean on Jesus. By the way, this is exactly what God is trying to teach us to do. He came into this world with a human body just like ours so he can teach us how to trust him. The Bible tells us that when Jesus came to his own hometown in Nazareth, that he could not do the miracles that he'd done in other places. And the reason was because they did not believe that he was the Son of God. Go back and study it out. You realize we have a God today that is still capable, still desiring, still wants to do miracles, but you don't see a lot of them. Could it be because of our unbelief? Because we don't believe and trust the Lord? When we learn to lean on the Lord, we will find a peace, contentment that we've never had before. We will discover a peace that lost people has no clue about it. I don't know if you was watching the news this week or not about the acquittal of our president. And a lot of folks, they put on the news this morning. I saw it before I came to church this morning. They said, after interviewing some Democrats, an asteroid hit the Earth, killed everybody on the planet Earth. Would you rather for that to happen or for Trump to be reelected? 62% of those idiots said they'd rather have the world destroyed. That's dumb. I don't know if you can get any dumber than that right there, but that is about as dumb can be. Listen, there's no peace in that. There's no contentment in that. Now, let me say this. I'm not a Trump hater or anything like that, but I'm telling you, my peace is not in Donald Trump. My peace comes from Jesus Christ. What I'm saying, are you learning to lean on Jesus? In our daily bread, Philip Parham tells a story of a rich adulteress who was kind of disturbed when he found a fisherman sitting lazily by his boat. And this guy, filthy rich, made of millions of dollars. He said to this fisherman, why ain't you out fishing? The fisherman said, because I've caught enough fish for today. Rich man said, "But why don't you catch more fish than you need?" The fisherman said, "What would I do with them?" The rich man said, "You can earn more money by better boats. So you can go out deeper and catch more fish. And you can purchase nylon nets and catch even more fish and make more money. And soon you'll have a fleet of boats and you'll be rich like me." And the fisherman looked at him and said, "Then what will I do?" The rich man said, "Then you can sit down and enjoy life." I like what the fisherman said. He said, "What do you think I'm doing?" I like that. You see, today, God wants to teach every one of us to learn to lean on Him. Now, if you're not saved, you're not born again, you have no clue what I'm talking about. But I will tell you this, if you'll put your faith in Him, I'm telling you right now, you can have that peace that passes all understanding. Because you can learn to trust in God's way, God's wisdom, and God's word. That's the whole message today. Are you learning to lean? Let's pray. Our Father, we want to thank you for this privilege of preaching a simple message. Lord, I don't know the hearts of your people here today. I don't know who's saved and who's not saved. But I do know, Lord, human nature. We spend more time worrying than we do trusting. We preach a lot about trust, teach a lot about trust. We sing a lot about trust, but we don't practice a lot of trusting in you. Lord, they may be one lost and undone without Christ today. Father, would you help them to realize that you care for them, you love them, you died for them. And I pray, Father, you'll help them to come this morning. Let us take the word of God and show them how to be saved. Maybe that person who's saved and born again, no question about their salvation. But they not learn very good at trusting. They do too much worrying. Lord, would you help that individual today? Would you help each one of us to improve the trust in your ways, your wisdom, and in your word? Lord, would you do what needs to be done here this morning? We ask it in Jesus' name. Amen.
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We sure appreciate you tuning in and staying with us today. Up next, we have a song that'll put a little pep in your step. Here's the Rogers family with I'll Fly Away on the Wings of Love.

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1: With SRN News, I'm Ron Taylor. Israel and the Iran-backed Hezbollah terrorist group agreed to halt the heavy fighting in southern Lebanon that had threatened to unravel an interim peace agreement between the U.S. and Iran. Neither Israel nor Hezbollah immediately confirming the truce. It came after a heavy exchange of fire, killing 47 in Lebanon and 4 Israeli soldiers. A federal judge has rejected former President Joe Biden's attempt to block the Trump administration from releasing a conservative group the recordings that Biden made with a ghostwriter. U.S. District Judge Dabney Friedrich said in a ruling Friday that the public interest in the material outweighed whatever privacy rights Biden had. The recordings were obtained by a special counsel in the course of his investigation into whether Biden improperly retained classified documents while a senator and vice president. Biden's administration refused to turn over the material. This is SRN News.

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0: his praise.
1: Hello, friends. This is Rudy Smith, the pastor of Mount Sinai Baptist Church, inviting you to listen for the next 15 minutes to Sounds from Sinai, a radio ministry of the Mount Sinai Baptist Church here in Pickens, South Carolina.
0: Mount of thy redeeming love.
1: And welcome to the broadcast today. We'll begin our program with a song by our choir. They'll come around and sing for us an old favorite at the church, I'm Too Near My Heavenly Home to Turn Back Now. Hope it'll be a blessing.

0: Amen. Thank you, choir, for that wonderful message and song. And now for today's message, we turn again to 1 Peter chapter 5 and verse number 10. But the God of all grace, who hath called us unto his eternal glory by Christ Jesus, after that ye have suffered a while, make you perfect, establish, strengthen, settle you. The message we've been listening to this week is entitled Hope for Suffering Saints. As I've given an exposition of this verse, I've mentioned first of all the setting here. Looking at that first word, but, which is a retrospective term, points back to verse 9, talking about the same afflictions accomplished in your brethren. Then number 2, the sovereign here, but the God. He's not a God, but he's the God. The sufficiency here, the God of all grace. The summons here, who hath called us. The splendor here, unto his eternal glory. The Savior here, by Jesus Christ. The suffering here, after you have suffered. The season here, a while. And then the strategy here. We ended with this yesterday. Make you perfect. We'll pick up with that as we continue and try to bring to a conclusion the message, Hope for Suffering Saints.
1: This particular word, perfect here, katerazatazo, means to render fit, to make sound, to complete, to mend. In fact, it was used describing the apostles mending the nets. And so here he said to render sound, to complete, to mend, and also it means to equip. But the strategy of God is for sufferings to work something in us to equip us. Sufferings are working in us to mend us. Sufferings are working to produce completion. Suffering is working to render us fit for service. In other words, God has a strategy in the sufferings he allows to come our way. His strategy is to let that suffering prepare us for something more, or to render us fit for a greater service, to render us ready to do something for God in a greater way. So when he says, after you've suffered a while, make you perfect, or make you equipped, or fit you, or get you ready, or make you a sound. And so the strategy, it's the Lord's strategy to mend us and to equip us. And suffering, brother and sister, is one way that God chooses to use to shape us and to mold us and to equip us and to make us usable for him. A lot of people think that suffering, you know, renders one useless. I remember when all this happened with the situation I'm in. One of the first battles that I faced with the enemy was this. And well, your ministry's over. And man, it was a battle. How you gonna do on? How you gonna preach? It's over with you, babe. But you see, the devil, he's a liar.
2: That's right.
1: Satan's a liar.
2: That's right.
1: And if I get through here, and this verse means what it says, I'm going to come out a better servant than I was before I went through here. I believe I'm serving. I don't believe I'm that good. But I believe I'm serving a God that great. I don't believe I'm so strong, but I believe I'm serving a God that's able. And so I look at that thing. Hey, after Rudy Smith, after you've suffered a while, he's going to equip you. He's going to make you ready. He's getting you prepared for something greater. He has a strategy. This is not a backset, but it's a stepping stone. This is not a sliding back, but it is a progress. And a lot of times we go through suffering and we think, man, I'm ruined. And I mean, I guess everybody feels like that when they go through it. But if God allows it and God permits it and you're God's and you're not rebellious and you're yielded to him, brother and sister, after you suffered a while, he's going to make you perfect. He's going to mend your net.
2: Sure, yeah.
1: Yeah. You see, the net ain't mended. There's a lot of fish that get away. But God will mend your net. After you suffer, hey, he'll mend your net. After you suffer, he'll make you sound.
2: Right.
1: He'll make you complete. He'll make you fit.
2: Yeah.
1: for something. And another connotation of that Greek word is he'll equip you.
2: Yes, sir.
1: You know, an old saint of God that's suffered, they got a spirit about them that'll just minister grace just to get in their presence.
2: Sure.
1: You don't get that.
2: No, no.
1: You don't get that shouting on the mountaintop. And
2: no, no.
1: No, friend, that is developed in that heart in those deep, dark valleys of suffering.
2: That's right.
1: But God has a reason for what he permits. And God says here, after you suffer, he's going to equip you. He's going to found you. He's going to mend you. He's going to complete you. He's going to make you sound. He's going to render you fit. That's what is involved in that word, make you perfect. Make you perfect. The strategy here. Then number 10, the establishing here. After you have suffered, not only is God going to make you perfect, but he's going to establish you. After you've suffered a while, when you go through the valley of suffering, God does a establishing work. The word establish is the word in the Greek sterizo, and it means to make stable, place firmly, to set fast. Brother and sister, the Lord brings stability in our lives through the valley of suffering. A person that'll weather the storm and stay with God, when he comes out on the other side, he's stronger than he went in.
2: Amen.
1: You see, we're like palm trees.
2: Amen.
1: Yes, sir. They tell me that old palm tree's designed by heaven so, man, that in the severest storms, I'll tell you what, it may get scarred and it may get beat and everything else, and it may bow to the wind. But they say the storm doesn't wreck that palm tree, but it makes it stronger. It makes it more sturdy. Hallelujah. It toughens it up. It'll toughen it up.
2: Amen. Amen.
1: Did you know what friction toughens you up? My little old hands are so tender now. I hadn't worked. I mean, it's hard to get calluses flipping through your Bible. But I'll get out there and get that old go devil and split some wood. Man, I can split a few blocks. Before I know it, I got blisters just a busting. But you know what? If I kept doing that every day, after a while, all of that affliction on my poor little hand would turn into a big old tough callus. And I don't mean that we're to become calloused in our heart, but I believe we ought to become spiritually tough, and to do that, to endure hardness as good soldiers in Christ, the one that's weathered the storm. It doesn't leave them wishy-washy and bobbing around like a cork on the ocean. No, no. But there's a stability that God produces in our life when we go through the veil of tears.
2: Amen. Amen.
1: So after you've suffered a while, make you perfect, establish you. The establishment here. And then the strengthening here. And strengthen you. This word here means simply just to make strong. And when God allows suffering to come in our life, brother and sister, and we stay with God and let grace in and let the grace of God work in us and let that all grace supply our need, it won't make us weak. It'll make us strong.
2: Yes, amen. Amen.
1: Tried and tested. The strengthening here.
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0: privilege to serve you by spreading the gospel all around the world through radio. And Lord, I pray that you'd save a soul today that's near hell. 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Bless that saint that's downcast and lonely. Lift them up by your grace. We pray all these things in Christ's name. Amen.
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2: With SRN News, I'm Ron Taylor. Israel and the Iran-backed Hezbollah terrorist group have agreed to halt the heavy fighting in southern Lebanon that has threatened to unravel an interim peace agreement between the United States and Iran. Neither Israel nor Hezbollah immediately confirming the truce. It came after a heavy exchange of fire killed 47 people in Lebanon and four Israeli soldiers. A federal judge has rejected former President Joe Biden's attempt to block the Trump administration from releasing to a conservative group the recordings that Biden made with a ghostwriter. U.S. District Judge Dabney Friedrich said in a ruling yesterday that the public interest in the material outweighed whatever privacy rights Biden had. The recordings were obtained by a special counsel in the course of his investigation into whether Biden improperly retained classified documents while a senator and vice president. Biden's administration refused to turn over the material. This is SRN News.

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1: With SRN News, I'm Ron Taylor. Israel and the Iran-backed Hezbollah militant group agreed Friday to halt the heavy fighting in southern Lebanon that had threatened to unravel an interim peace agreement between the United States and Iran. In a Salem radio interview, retired Lieutenant Colonel Robert McGinnis says part of the peace deal with Iran is dependent on Israel's conflict with Hezbollah.
2: The balance of it on working with the proxies like Hezbollah, I can be sympathetic to Israel primarily because they've been attacked consistently by, you know, Hezbollah and obviously the Hamas mess. And then the Houthis continue to occasionally bombard with whatever ballistic missiles they have.
1: Hezbollah and Israel went to war shortly after the outbreak of the wider conflict, with Hezbollah firing rockets and drones at civilian communities in northern Israel and Israel seizing large swaths of southern Lebanon. House Speaker Mike Johnson tells the radio, Salem Radio Network, he's predicting Republicans will keep the House as there are many great candidates who are running.
3: I am very encouraged as I'm out on the field. I mean, we are in a critical midterm election, right on the verge of it. And as you know, we have to defy history to hold the majority, grow the majority for the House Republicans. Only twice in 90 years has a sitting president picked up seats for his party. This one is going to be different than any in the past. This is a midterm unlike any other because of all the many factors.
1: He says Republicans have an excellent chance of maintaining control of the House as solid common sense candidates are running.
3: We've got great candidates, an extraordinary record to run on, a great environment, and meanwhile, the Democrats are going stock raving mad. There's an insurgent left has taken over the Democrat Party. The Marxists are taking control. They're openly running as socialists and anti-Semites and everything else. And I really, really like our chances in the fall. I'm convinced we're going to win.
1: Speaker Johnson was interviewed by the Salem Radio Network. This is SRN News. A new study finds that marriage stabilizes families.
4: The research was released by the Marriage Foundation of the United Kingdom, and it reveals that men and women who are married before they have their first child are 50% more likely to stay married after than are people who have kids out of wedlock. Foundation spokesman Harry Benson says, quote, "These findings are consistent with well-established psychological theories that have been largely neglected in sociological research." Michael Harrington reporting.
1: The Federal Trade Commission and four states are suing the World Professional Association for Transgender Health. The suit charges that the group made deceptive claims regarding puberty blockers and sex change operations for children, and its members profited off those claims. FTC Chairman Andrew Ferguson says on X, quote, "Parents have a right to make informed decisions about their children's health. This department will not allow parents and children to be deceived by medical organizations for profit," unquote. This is SRN News. Attorneys for Luigi Mangione are reversing course on plans to use a psychiatric defense in the United Healthcare murder trial.
5: Mangione has pled not guilty to the 2024 shooting of United Healthcare CEO Brian Thompson. The switch comes just a day after his lawyers told Judge Gregory Caro they plan to argue the 28-year-old was suffering from extreme emotional disturbance at the time. The defense lawyers were facing a Thursday deadline to provide prosecutors with information to support the emotional disturbance claim. That defense is not the same as not guilty by reason of insanity, but if jurors had accepted it, it could have led to less time in prison. Mangione's state trial is scheduled to start September 8th. I'm Jennifer King.
1: The Department of Education announcing a reduction in interest rates for federal student loans, describing it as part of a plan to make higher education more affordable. With growing numbers of borrowers in default, the Trump administration pitched the temporary 1% reduction in student loan interests as a salve for those struggling. More at srnnews.com.
6: A rich forecast on WZYN, 810 a.m., the old Ship of Zion. Unsettled weather with showers and thunderstorms building in throughout the day, a high this afternoon, mid to upper 80s. Good chance of mainly evening showers and storms tonight, low 70s. Sunshine with showers and a few thunderstorms on Sunday, a high right around 90. And then Monday, we're back to sunshine, low 90s. I'm Sally Russell on WZYN, 810 a.m. and online at WZYN.org.

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1: We have hope in the Lord today, and not in our circumstances, not what may be going on around us. I can't put much hope and faith and trust in those things, but I'm glad we can trust in the Lord today, aren't you?

He's one who's faithful in all that he knows. Job lost his family, his land, and all his wealth when he wouldn't curse God. Job lost his health.

0: 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Their phone number is 229-247-4208. 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
1: This great old songwriter from the mid-1700s, he's out in his carriage one day and he's riding along, and a great storm come. So great, in fact, that he felt he should leave the carriage and seek shelter. And he left the carriage and he looked Brother Bowling and he saw off in the distance a little cleft in the rock. And he thought to himself, if he could get in that cleft, he thought he'd be safe from the storm. Sure enough. And he began to think that in the storms of life and in the storms of the ages, if you're in a rock like Jesus, though the storm is raging, it will have no effect. He picked up what parchment he had lying around that he could find while the storm was going on there, and he began to pen, Rock of Ages.

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1: With SRN News, I'm Bob Agnew in Washington. President Trump has unveiled the new Air Force One, a formerly Qatari-owned jumbo jet, now converted into the official U.S. presidential aircraft. The plane features a bold navy blue and red exterior, departing from the traditional robin's egg blue. This one serves as a temporary solution until the new Boeing jets arrive, expected in 2028. The Air Force plans to keep the current VC-25As in service alongside the new jet. As people gather to celebrate Juneteenth at events across the U.S., former President Obama and the former First Lady Michelle Obama welcomed the first visitors to his presidential center. A million visitors a year expected to come together at the sprawling campus honoring the nation's first black president. On Wall Street, a winning session to end the week on Friday. The Dow was up by 72 points at the closing bell. The Nasdaq up by almost 500. This is SRN News.

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1: With SRN News, I'm Ron Taylor. Israel and the Iran-backed Hezbollah militant group agreed Friday to halt the heavy fighting in southern Lebanon that had threatened to unravel an interim peace agreement between the United States and Iran. In a Salem radio interview, retired Lieutenant Colonel Robert McGinnis says part of the peace deal with Iran is dependent on Israel's conflict with Hezbollah.
2: The balance of it on working with the proxies like Hezbollah, I can be sympathetic to Israel primarily because they've been attacked consistently by, Hezbollah and obviously the Hamas mess. And then the Houthis continue to occasionally bombard with whatever ballistic missiles they have.
1: Hezbollah and Israel went to war shortly after the outbreak of the wider conflict, with Hezbollah firing rockets and drones at civilian communities in northern Israel and Israel seizing large swaths of southern Lebanon. House Speaker Mike Johnson tells the radio, Salem Radio Network, he's predicting Republicans will keep the House as there are many great candidates who are running.
3: I am very encouraged as I'm out on the field. I mean, we are in a critical midterm election, right on the verge of it. And as you know, we have to defy history to hold the majority, grow the majority for the House Republicans. Only twice in 90 years has a sitting president picked up seats for his party. This one is going to be different than any in the past. This is a midterm unlike any other because of all the many factors.
1: He says Republicans have an excellent chance of maintaining control of the House as solid common sense candidates are running.
3: We've got great candidates, an extraordinary record to run on, a great environment, and meanwhile, the Democrats are going stock raving mad. There's an insurgent left has taken over the Democrat Party. The Marxists are taking control. They're openly running as socialists and anti-Semites and everything else. And I really, really like our chances in the fall. I'm convinced we're going to win.
1: Speaker Johnson was interviewed by the Salem Radio Network. This is SRN News. A new study finds that marriage stabilizes families.
4: The research was released by the Marriage Foundation of the United Kingdom, and it reveals that men and women who are married before they have their first child are 50% more likely to stay married after than are people who have kids out of wedlock. Foundation spokesman Harry Benson says, quote, "These findings are consistent with well-established psychological theories that have been largely neglected in sociological research." Michael Harrington reporting.
1: The Federal Trade Commission and four states are suing the World Professional Association for Transgender Health. The suit charges that the group made deceptive claims regarding puberty blockers and sex change operations for children, and its members profited off those claims. FTC Chairman Andrew Ferguson says on X, quote, "Parents have a right to make informed decisions about their children's health. This department will not allow parents and children to be deceived by medical organizations for profit," unquote. This is SRN News. Attorneys for Luigi Mangione are reversing course on plans to use a psychiatric defense in the United Healthcare murder trial.
5: Mangione has pled not guilty to the 2024 shooting of United Healthcare CEO Brian Thompson. The switch comes just a day after his lawyers told Judge Gregory Caro they plan to argue the 28-year-old was suffering from extreme emotional disturbance at the time. The defense lawyers were facing a Thursday deadline to provide prosecutors with information to support the emotional disturbance claim. That defense is not the same as not guilty by reason of insanity, but if jurors had accepted it, it could have led to less time in prison. Mangione's state trial is scheduled to start September 8th. I'm Jennifer King.
1: The Department of Education announcing a reduction in interest rates for federal student loans, describing it as part of a plan to make higher education more affordable. With growing numbers of borrowers in default, the Trump administration pitched the temporary 1% reduction in student loan interests as a salve for those struggling. More at srnnews.com.
6: A rich forecast on WZYN, 810 a.m., the old Ship of Zion. Unsettled weather with showers and thunderstorms building in throughout the day, a high this afternoon, mid to upper 80s. Good chance of mainly evening showers and storms tonight, low 70s. Sunshine with showers and a few thunderstorms on Sunday, a high right around 90. And then Monday, back to sunshine, low 90s. I'm Sally Russell on WZYN, 810 a.m. and online at WZYN.org.

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Hours of operation Monday through Friday, 8 a.m. to 5:30 p.m.

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2: With SRN News, I'm Bob Agnew in Washington. Federal prosecutors are bringing new charges as the Trump administration continues an effort to dismantle Antifa's nationwide network. The administration is notching another victory in its crackdown on Antifa after federal prosecutors charged 15 people accused of obstructing immigration enforcement operations in Minnesota. The defendants allegedly coordinated efforts to disrupt an ICE operation in Minneapolis using blockades, tracking tactics, and intimidation. As people gather to celebrate Juneteenth at some events across the country, former President Obama and former First Lady Michelle Obama welcomed the first visitors to his presidential center. A million visitors a year are expected to come together at the sprawling campus honoring the nation's first ever black president. The center's grand opening was timed to coincide with the fifth observance of June 19th as a federal holiday. This is SRN News.
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2: With SRN News, I'm Ron Taylor. Israel and the Iran-backed Hezbollah militant group agreed Friday to halt the heavy fighting in southern Lebanon that had threatened to unravel an interim peace agreement between the United States and Iran. In a Salem radio interview, retired Lieutenant Colonel Robert McGinnis says part of the peace deal with Iran is dependent on Israel's conflict with Hezbollah.
3: The balance of it on working with the proxies like Hezbollah, I can be sympathetic to Israel primarily because they've been attacked consistently by, Hezbollah and obviously the Hamas mess. And then the Houthis continue to occasionally bombard with whatever ballistic missiles they have.
2: Hezbollah and Israel went to war shortly after the outbreak of the wider conflict, with Hezbollah firing rockets and drones at civilian communities in northern Israel and Israel seizing large swaths of southern Lebanon. House Speaker Mike Johnson tells the radio, Salem Radio Network, he's predicting Republicans will keep the House as there are many great candidates who are running.
4: I am very encouraged as I'm out on the field. I mean, we are in a critical midterm election, right on the verge of it. And as you know, we have to defy history to hold the majority, grow the majority for the House Republicans. Only twice in 90 years has a sitting president picked up seats for his party. This one is going to be different than any in the past. This is a midterm unlike any other because of all the many factors.
2: He says Republicans have an excellent chance of maintaining control of the House as solid common sense candidates are running.
4: We've got great candidates, an extraordinary record to run on, a great environment, and meanwhile, the Democrats are going stock raving mad. There's an insurgent left has taken over the Democrat Party. The Marxists are taking control. They're openly running as socialists and anti-Semites and everything else. And I really, really like our chances in the fall. I'm convinced we're going to win.
2: Speaker Johnson was interviewed by the Salem Radio Network. This is SRN News. A new study finds that marriage stabilizes families.
5: The research was released by the Marriage Foundation of the United Kingdom, and it reveals that men and women who are married before they have their first child are 50% more likely to stay married after than are people who have kids out of wedlock. Foundation spokesman Harry Benson says, quote, "These findings are consistent with well-established psychological theories that have been largely neglected in sociological research." Michael Harrington reporting.
2: The Federal Trade Commission and four states are suing the World Professional Association for Transgender Health. The suit charges that the group made deceptive claims regarding puberty blockers and sex change operations for children, and its members profited off those claims. FTC Chairman Andrew Ferguson says on X, quote, "Parents have a right to make informed decisions about their children's health. This department will not allow parents and children to be deceived by medical organizations for profit," unquote. This is SRN News. Attorneys for Luigi Mangione are reversing course on plans to use a psychiatric defense in the United Healthcare murder trial.
6: Mangione has pled not guilty to the 2024 shooting of United Healthcare CEO Brian Thompson. The switch comes just a day after his lawyers told Judge Gregory Caro they plan to argue the 28-year-old was suffering from extreme emotional disturbance at the time. The defense lawyers were facing a Thursday deadline to provide prosecutors with information to support the emotional disturbance claim. That defense is not the same as not guilty by reason of insanity, but if jurors had accepted it, it could have led to less time in prison. Mangione's state trial is scheduled to start September 8th. I'm Jennifer King.
2: The Department of Education announcing a reduction in interest rates for federal student loans, describing it as part of a plan to make higher education more affordable. With growing numbers of borrowers in default, the Trump administration pitched the temporary 1% reduction in student loan interests as a salve for those struggling. More at srnnews.com.
7: A rich forecast on WZYN, 810 a.m., the old Ship of Zion. Unsettled weather with showers and thunderstorms building in throughout the day, a high this afternoon, mid to upper 80s. Good chance of mainly evening showers and storms tonight, low 70s. Sunshine with showers and a few thunderstorms on Sunday, a high right around 90. And then Monday, we're back to sunshine, low 90s. I'm Sally Russell on WZYN, 810 a.m. and online at WZYN.org.

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0: This is Daryl Sheely, the bass singer for the Pulpit Voices. 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
1: With SRN News, I'm Bob Agnew in Washington. Former Deputy National Security Advisor K.T. McFarland told the Salem Radio Network this week President Trump has done an excellent job of getting many of the Arab countries to unite against Iran. McFarland says it's especially good for Israel. Many of those countries are also battling against Iran alongside the U.S. in terms of stopping those various missile strikes in the Strait of Hormuz. New allegations are raising questions, meanwhile, about financial dealings tied to California's governor and his family, some of those political donations allegedly making their way into a private business investment. Also at SRNews.com is more Americans turn away from the Christian faith. Interest in UFOs is up sharply at the same time. Now Steven Spielberg has released a new movie. It's called Disclosure Day and explores extraterrestrial life and its impact on religion. This is SRN News.

0: Thank you for listening to another Everlasting Truth broadcast, where we give you everlasting truth in an ever-changing world. With Caleb Osteen, pastor of Calvary Baptist Church in Live Oak, Florida. And now, Brother Caleb.
1: All right, everybody. Thank you for joining me here again today at the Everlasting Truth broadcast, where as always, it's our aim, our goal, our pleasure to give you everlasting truth for an ever-changing world. Thank you for stopping by today. I know there's a lot of material, a lot of content out there that you could be listening to, and you've made a decision to be here today, and I'm thankful for that. And I do hope and I pray that God would help you through this broadcast. I pray for that constantly, that God would take something that's said, that He would use it for His glory, and that He would help His people. And so I have prayed that God would speak to you today through the Word of God, and I'm going to trust that He will. So today we're going to take another brief break. It seems like the last several broadcasts, that's kind of what we've done, is we've taken a break from our series. Now, that series is the words of Christ. We've been looking at the red letter words, going through the gospel according to Matthew. And with that, like I said, we're just taking a brief break. And so today, got another thought of just something simple that the Lord has kind of developed for me over the last week or so. It's something actually that I briefly shared with our church Sunday, and something that is the result of some conversations and things like that that I've had with people that just all kind of pulled together and led this direction and have given me something to chew on, and I hope it'll give you something to chew on and to live out as well. But that idea is found in Colossians 3. So Colossians 3, and really the first 3 to 4 verses is all that it's going to take to see this thing. But we're going to begin Colossians 3 and verse number 1. The Bible says, "If you then be risen with Christ, seek those things which are above, where Christ sitteth on the right hand of God. Set your affection on things above, not on things on the earth. For ye are dead, and your life is hid with Christ in God. When Christ, who is our life, shall appear, then shall ye also appear with him in glory." What a challenging and yet clear passage that is. You see, it's a passage that really teaches us to be heavenly minded. And there is so much about the mindset of an individual that determines their outcome. And I don't mean that in a law of attraction, occultic type way. That's not what I mean by that. But what I am saying is that if we think godly thoughts, it has a godly effect on our life. And if we think fleshly thoughts, it has a fleshly effect on our life. And here Jesus is commanding the heart and the thought life of the believer to be fixed on heavenly things. That is, that you and I have a command from the Lord Jesus Christ that we are to be cautious about where we set our mind, where we set our attention, and particularly the word in Colossians 3 is where we set our affection. That you and I need to be cautious about the type of things we're thinking. You know, Paul said in Philippians 4, he gave us that list of things that we ought to think on, and the God of peace would be with us. He said, "Whatsoever things are lovely, just, pure, of good report, if there be any praise, if there be any virtue," he said, "think on these things, and the God of peace shall be with you." And so the Bible does clearly command us about our thinking, but then here in Colossians 3, it deals with our affections. And our affection speaks of the inward seat of desire within our heart. And it's speaking of the things that we're into, the things we desire, the things we like, the things that we want. And God is telling us that we need to be intentional about where we set our affections. Now, he begins in verse number 1 with what I would call a condition. And he questions your condition to begin with. He says, "If ye then be risen with Christ." He's asking the audience, you and I, he's asking, is this your condition? Is this the state you find yourself in? Have you been risen with Christ? That I want to know, is that your condition? Has the old man died, and has the new man come to life in Jesus Christ? Has, as Paul said in Galatians 3, I believe it was, has the old man been crucified with the affections thereof? Has the old desire, 2 Corinthians 5:17, "Therefore, if any man be in Christ, he's a new creature. Old things are passed away. Behold, all things have become new." Has the old man, the old things and the old desires passed away and a new man come to life? If ye then be risen with Christ. It's a question of your condition. But then he gives a command of your condition. He says, listen, I want to know, have you been risen with Christ? Has the old man died, the new man come to life? He says, and if he has, then here's what I command of you. Verse 1, if ye then be risen with Christ, seek those things which are above. You say, well, yeah, I've been risen with Christ. I've been saved, I've been born again, been made a new creature. I know him. I'm certain of that. Well, if that is your condition, then he follows with the commandment. He says, well, fine. Set your affection on things above. Seek those things which are above. If ye then be risen with Christ, seek those things which are above. He says, now I want you to pay attention to where you're looking. What are you seeking? If you're saved, then you're no longer seeking the same things that you used to. Peter would put it this way, that at one time, Peter says something along the lines that you used to live in riots and you used to live in excess and drinking of wine. And Peter said, that's not who you are anymore. Peter said, as a matter of fact, you have so changed and your desires have so changed that now they think it's weird that you don't run with them like you used to. He says the old crowd looks at you and says, man, you're different. You got a different set of desires, different set of actions now. It's weird that you don't do what you used to do. And Paul's making the idea, you're not who you used to be, so you ought not seek the things that you used to seek. We don't seek earthly things. He said, if you then be risen with Christ, seek those things which are what? Above. Heavenly things, not earthly, carnal, fleshly, worldly things, but heavenly things. Seek those things which are above, where Christ sitteth on the right hand of God. Now, where is Christ seated at the right hand of God at? In the heavenly realm, right? And Paul says, that's where I want your attention. He says, up there in that expanse beyond the sky, up there in that third heaven, up there where Christ himself sitteth at the right hand of God, that's where I want your mindset to be. He says for the believer, I don't want you thinking horizontally. I want you thinking vertically. I don't want you looking down here. I want you looking up there. That you are to walk around with your eyes to the clouds, your eyes to the sky, looking into that spiritual realm, not settling the things which are down here, not walking a worldly path. But Paul said, for we walk by faith and not by sight. But we are walking this walk of faith. We are walking this spiritual walk out. And we are seeking spiritual things. So then there's a condition. But then after the condition, number two, there's an intention. Notice what he says in verse 2. He says, set your affection on things above, not on things on the earth. Now, he said, seek those things which are above in verse 1. He said, set your affection on things above in verse 2. Now, both of those words, seek and set, verse 1, verse 2, imply intentionality. You see, he said, seek those things which are above. If you're looking for something, then this means that you are intentional about finding it. You see, seek, it is a verb. It requires action. It requires doing something. And it implies that you are actively engaged in looking for something. And you have to be intentional about that. You don't seek for things on accident. You may find things on accident, but you don't seek things on accident. And he says, I want you to seek those things which are above. Not only seek, though, but he also said, I want you to set your affection on things above. Now, that word set reminds me of the idea of an individual setting their clock. And your clock, as we all know, does not set itself. It's something that you yourself must make a decision to do. It's something you choose. It is something that you are intentional about making sure it takes place. It's a personal decision. It doesn't happen on its own. You must set that clock. And if you don't, you bear the consequences of not waking up when you're supposed to wake up. And then you're in trouble with the boss or whatever it may be. And the Bible is saying, like, you set your clock at night so that you can be prepared for in the morning. You ought to set your affections today so that you can be prepared for the judgment seat tomorrow. Set your affection on things above. It is intentional. He didn't say your affections would be set for you. No, no, no. You have to make up your mind to do this. You see, we think a lot of the Christian life is just, well, I'm indwelt by the Holy Spirit now, so it's just automatic that these things happen. Well, yes, you are indwelt with the Holy Spirit. And yes, the Holy Spirit automatically wants to do these things, but your spirit or the Holy Spirit is not the only thing involved in this equation. You also have your flesh, and your flesh is actively pushing against it. So while Jesus said the spirit indeed is willing, the flesh is weak. And if you don't engage and be intentional with your actions, then your flesh will dominate. You must choose to live the spirit-filled life. You must choose to set your affection on things above. So there is the condition. Have you been risen with Christ? Then there is the intention. Seek those things which are above. Set your affection on things which are above. And then thirdly, there's an option. The same verse, verse 2, he said, set your affection on things above, not on things of the earth. So there's two options. Heavenly, earthly. Above, below. Spiritual, carnal. Godly, fleshly. Those are your options. Set your affection on things above, not on things on the earth. In every singular moment of time, down to every microsecond, every micro moment, if you will, there is a decision that you will and you are making to either engage in that which is above or that which is below. You are either engaging in the things of the Spirit or you are engaging in the things of the world. It is one of those two options. It is not both of them. You are making a conscious decision and you have an option. You see, with every TV show that you watch, it can either be heavenly, above, or it can be earthly and below. With every song you listen to, you have this option. With every place you go, you have this option. With every word you speak, you have this option. With every moment that you spend your time doing something, you have this option. You can either do heavenly things or you can do earthly things. That is the option. But understand this, options and choices have consequences. Paul said, "Be not deceived, God is not mocked. For whatsoever a man soweth, that shall he also reap. He that soweth to the flesh shall of the flesh reap corruption, but he that soweth to the Spirit shall of the Spirit reap life everlasting." Paul said, yeah, you got an option, up, down, heavenly, below. It's up to you. He says, but don't be deceived. There are consequences for that. You sow to the flesh, you of the flesh then reap corruption. You choose to do those earthly things and you become earthly in nature, and earthly things die. Heavenly things live forever. Earthly things corrupt, they die, they decay. And so you keep making continual earthly decisions, and don't be surprised when you're spiritually dead and carnal. But Paul said on the other side, heavenly things. He said, but if you seek the Spirit, sow to the Spirit, then of the Spirit you will reap life everlasting. It's either corruption and death, or it's life and life abundantly. One of the two. Depends on whether you're going to see heavenly things or earthly things. You say, well, Pastor, I feel just spiritually dry, spiritually dead. Well, let me ask you this. Where's your affection? Have you been spending your time, your heart, your money, your will, your energy, your mind on earthly things or heavenly things? You say, well, I've been spending a lot. I mean, look at your screen time. How much of your screen time is devoted to earthly things? And that'll give you a pretty good idea probably why you feel so spiritually dead. Look at what you're watching on TV. Look at how you're spending your moments that you have in which you can make a choice. I understand you got to go to work, but when you're not working and things of that nature, what are you doing with your time? Heavenly things or earthly things? Be not deceived. God's not mocked. For whatsoever man soweth, that shall he reap. He that soweth to the flesh shall of the flesh reap corruption. He that soweth to the Spirit shall of the Spirit reap life everlasting. It's up to you. Seek those things which are above. Set your affection on things which are above. Make the choice. Every micro moment, every millisecond, decide to set your affection on things above. I'm not going to waste my time on Facebook. I'm going to stay in the Word of God. I'm not going to waste my time watching a carnal TV show. I'm going to spend time in prayer. I'm not going to waste my time down at the river on Sunday. I'm going to be in the house of God. Things which are above. You make the choice. You make the call. You reap the consequences. God bless you. Thank you for being here. We'll see you again next week.

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1: With SRN News, I'm Ron Taylor. Israel and the Iran-backed Hezbollah militant group agreed Friday to halt the heavy fighting in southern Lebanon that had threatened to unravel an interim peace agreement between the United States and Iran. In a Salem radio interview, retired Lieutenant Colonel Robert McGinnis says part of the peace deal with Iran is dependent on Israel's conflict with Hezbollah.
2: The balance of it on working with the proxies like Hezbollah, I can be sympathetic to Israel primarily because they've been attacked consistently by, Hezbollah and obviously the Hamas mess. And then the Houthis continue to occasionally bombard with whatever ballistic missiles they have.
1: Hezbollah and Israel went to war shortly after the outbreak of the wider conflict, with Hezbollah firing rockets and drones at civilian communities in northern Israel and Israel seizing large swaths of southern Lebanon. House Speaker Mike Johnson tells the radio, Salem Radio Network, he's predicting Republicans will keep the House as there are many great candidates who are running.
3: I am very encouraged as I'm out on the field. I mean, we are in a critical midterm election, right on the verge of it. And as you know, we have to defy history to hold the majority, grow the majority for the House Republicans. Only twice in 90 years has a sitting president picked up seats for his party. This one is going to be different than any in the past. This is a midterm unlike any other because of all the many factors.
1: He says Republicans have an excellent chance of maintaining control of the House as solid common sense candidates are running.
3: We've got great candidates, an extraordinary record to run on, a great environment, and meanwhile, the Democrats are going stock raving mad. There's an insurgent left has taken over the Democrat Party. The Marxists are taking control. They're openly running as socialists and anti-Semites and everything else. And I really, really like our chances in the fall. I'm convinced we're going to win.
1: Speaker Johnson was interviewed by the Salem Radio Network. This is SRN News. A new study finds that marriage stabilizes families.
4: The research was released by the Marriage Foundation of the United Kingdom, and it reveals that men and women who are married before they have their first child are 50% more likely to stay married after than are people who have kids out of wedlock. Foundation spokesman Harry Benson says, quote, "These findings are consistent with well-established psychological theories that have been largely neglected in sociological research." Michael Harrington reporting.
1: The Federal Trade Commission and four states are suing the World Professional Association for Transgender Health. The suit charges that the group made deceptive claims regarding puberty blockers and sex change operations for children, and its members profited off those claims. FTC Chairman Andrew Ferguson says on X, quote, "Parents have a right to make informed decisions about their children's health. This department will not allow parents and children to be deceived by medical organizations for profit," unquote. This is SRN News. Attorneys for Luigi Mangione are reversing course on plans to use a psychiatric defense in the United Healthcare murder trial.
5: Mangione has pled not guilty to the 2024 shooting of United Healthcare CEO Brian Thompson. The switch comes just a day after his lawyers told Judge Gregory Caro they plan to argue the 28-year-old was suffering from extreme emotional disturbance at the time. The defense lawyers were facing a Thursday deadline to provide prosecutors with information to support the emotional disturbance claim. That defense is not the same as not guilty by reason of insanity, but if jurors had accepted it, it could have led to less time in prison. Mangione's state trial is scheduled to start September 8th. I'm Jennifer King.
1: The Department of Education announcing a reduction in interest rates for federal student loans, describing it as part of a plan to make higher education more affordable. With growing numbers of borrowers in default, the Trump administration pitched the temporary 1% reduction in student loan interests as a salve for those struggling. More at srnnews.com.
6: A rich forecast on WZYN, 810 a.m., the Old Ship of Zion. Unsettled weather with showers and thunderstorms building in throughout the day, a high this afternoon, mid to upper 80s. Good chance of mainly evening showers and storms tonight, low 70s. Sunshine with showers and a few thunderstorms on Sunday, a high right around 90. And then Monday, we're back to sunshine, low 90s. I'm Sally Russell on WZYN, 810 a.m. and online at WZYN.org.
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Our Bibles open today on the broadcast to 2 Kings chapter number 5, and in 2 Kings chapter number 5, Naaman's going to be healed of his leprosy. We'll drop in on this story in verse number 13. And his servants came near, and that's Naaman's servant, and spake unto him, saying, My father, if the prophet, that'd be Elisha, had bid thee do something great thing, wouldest thou have not done it? How much rather then, he saith unto thee, wash and be clean. He went down and dipped himself 7 times in Jordan, according to the saying of the man of God, and his flesh came again unto him like the flesh of a little child, and he was clean. And he returned, the man of God, and all his company, and came and stood before him, and said, Behold, I am now know there is a God in all the earth beside in Israel. Now, therefore, I pray thee, take a blessing of thy servant. He said unto him, As the Lord liveth, by whom I stand, I will not receive none. He urged him, Take it, but he refused. And Naaman said, Shall not then, I pray thee, be given to thy servant 2 mules, burdens of the earth? And thy servant henceforth offer neither burnt offerings nor sacrifice unto other gods, but unto the Lord. And this thing, Lord, pardon thy servant, when thy master goeth in the house of Ramon to worship there. He leaneth on the hand and boweth himself in the house of Ramon. When I bow down myself in the house of Ramon, the Lord pardon thy servant in this thing. And he said, Go in peace, and he shall depart it and went his way. I want to talk to you a little bit today. We had talked a few times on the broadcast about the will of God. We talked about doing the will of God, how it's required. We talked about what it will take to do the will of God. Today I want to talk a little bit about the reward of doing God's will. This man Naaman, he comes to Elisha and he wants to be healed of his leprosy. He's heard from a servant girl, and a whole other thing we could talk about there, but he's heard from a servant girl that he could get healed. So he goes down there, and the will of God is done in this man's life, and we see the reward for doing that. In my opinion, God has a will for each one of us. Also, in my opinion, we don't have to search that out. We just need to stay busy where we're at, and God will lead us in that. Now, I want to show you a couple of things here about this man and the blessings of doing God's will in his life, and the same things I think will be true in my life and in your life. Now, there are many men in the Bible that we could have taken this context from who did the will of God, and God blessed them. Some didn't look like they were being blessed, but God blessed nonetheless. We're talking about Joseph or David. We talk about Daniel, Paul, Philip, many others in the Bible that they did what God would have them to do, and God blessed them. And the truth of the matter is, friend, when you do what the Lord would have you do, you will be blessed. Now, that doesn't mean you have a lot of money. It doesn't mean that your bills will be paid or that you'll be happy, healthy, and wealthy. By contrary, many of the men in the Bible did the will of God, found themselves in a bad spot. We're talking about Daniel. He did the will of God and ended up in a lion's den. We could talk about Joseph did the will of God and ended up in prison. We could talk about Paul did the will of God. No doubt he did that. And we find that he lost his life in the cause of Christ. John the Baptist did the will of God, and he was beheaded. So the idea that you serve God faithfully and truthfully and everything will be fine is a lie, to be frankly honest with you, to be very blunt about it. It's an absolute misrepresentation. But this man here, I picked him because I found him to be interesting. And let me say to you, when it come into doing the will of God, it wasn't what he expected. We see there in verse number 11, he said, this just don't make no sense. The rivers back home in Damascus are cleaner than this river. And it was unusual. It's not the normal. He expected the prophet to come out and strike his hand down. That's kind of what he had in his mind. Also humiliating. Him to have to go down and wash, take a bath, dip 7 times in the Jordan River, that's humiliating. It was uncomfortable for him, but nonetheless, you'll notice when he did it, God blessed him. He had to be convinced of it. And sometimes you and I, we struggle to know what God wants. I don't know that's often true, but when we struggle to do what God would have us to do, it also kind of seemed crazy and be humiliating sometime. And if we're not careful, our pride will get in the way. But I want you to notice here a few things about this, the blessings that God's shown him. Number one, he was able to see God work. You notice in verse number 14, the Bible said, and he went down and dipped himself 7 times in Jordan, according to the saying of the man of God, and his flesh came again like in the flesh of a little child, and he was clean. He's able to see God work. Now, in his mind, the prophet should have come out and struck the ground and said a few words, and bing, bang, boom, and smoke and lightning flashing, thunder rolling, that's what he had in his mind, but that wasn't what God had in his mind. And oftentimes, what we want is not what God wants, and the way we want to go is not the way God would have us to go.
God often puts us in uncomfortable situations. It wasn't what he planned, wasn't what he expected, but he did it, and God worked. Now, sometimes God's going to put something in your life and in my life, and it's not going to be what I expect. I say this, it's kind of an oxymoron somewhat. I mean, it doesn't really fit, kind of like, you know, the two don't go together, but it might not even be what we desire. Now, we should desire what God would have us to have, but in our flesh, I guess would be a better way of saying that, it's not really what we want to do. It's not what we would choose if we'd have our brothers. I have found this in my life, though. I have found this to be true, that I may struggle in the beginning, but if my heart's tuned to the Lord, and I'm the best can be, that is, and if I'm surrendered, some people rather have the word submitted, whatever you want to call it, if I'm given over to God, oftentimes it may not be what I would choose to start out with, but as I begin to pray over it and meditate over it, it comes to be what my desire is. Because my desire, oftentimes in doing the will of God, lines up with his desire. Also notice it gave him more understanding. It gave him more understanding. Doing the will of God gave him a clear view of who God was. You'll notice in verse number 15, the Bible said, he returned to the man of God in his company and came and stood before him and said, behold, now I know there's no God anywhere other than Israel. He wasn't so sure about that before. Before, you know, the gods of here and the gods of there, they're kind of all the equal, kind of all the same in name of his mind. But now he's seen God do something. He's followed the will of God in his life, and by doing that, he's not only seen God work, but God's given him more understanding. One blessing following the Lord, we become more aware of who the Lord is. You'll notice the Lord's leading him, Lord's directing him in a way that's uncomfortable, not his first choice, but by doing so, by following the Lord, God gives him more understanding. God clears up the fog in his mind, if you could say it like that. One of the blessings of following the Lord, we become stronger in faith, stronger in knowledge of who the Lord is. Sometimes we have to do that. Sometimes we have to step out just to follow the Lord and find out a little bit more about who God is. You'll notice he does it with a thankful heart. He does it with a complete heart of thanksgiving. He's willing to give. He comes wanting to give to get, but he gives because of what God did. And I think you'll find that to be true in your life and in my life as well. It's not that we want to give God something to get something from God when we're right with God and following him. But when we follow the Lord's will, we're willing to give him anything. A good question for my heart and your heart, and it's a tough one, friend. It's one that we really need to think about before we answer it, to see if we can answer it honestly. Is there anything that you won't give God? I think about Abraham. Abraham was willing to give him his son. I think about others in the Bible that we talked last week or so about that widow with her two mites. She gave it all. The truth of the matter is, we need to learn, or we will learn, I should say, the more we follow God, the less belongs to us and the more belongs to him. Also notice it gave him dedication. Interesting thing. I've always found this interesting. He says, listen, when I go back, I'm the king's man, and he's going to want me to go in that temple, and I know that's not a real God. His heart now doesn't belong to that God anymore. It belongs to Jehovah. One of the Lord's doing the will of God is not only we're more aware of God, but we're more connected with the Lord, and we understand him more. Or to strive to do the will of God, it will bring a dedication to the Lord. It will bring an area where we can trust him, where we can completely and absolutely put our confidence in him without any hesitation or any reservation. I think about that missionary from years gone by. I believe his name was William Borden. Mr. Borden did never make it to the mission field. He died as a young man on a ship, and when they found his diary, it was written in his diary. Now, they tell us from history, I've read and heard, that he was born into wealth. He was born into money. But he gave it all up to serve the Lord, to follow God's will. And they say that in his diary, when they found him dead and they read his diary, it said, no returns, no retreats, and no regrets. Also, no reserves, no returns, no regrets is what it said. I wonder if there's any area in your life today that you'd have to say, well, I got to be honest with you now, that's a little bit off limits right there. That's a little bit more than I'm willing to give, a little more than I'm willing to submit.
It may seem hard. It may seem unorthodox. It may even seem unfair, just plain quirky. But the truth of the matter is, dear friend, if you'll follow God, He will bless you. He will bless you. If for nothing else, I'm not talking about your money. I'm not talking about you having a nice car. I'm not talking about you having health. He'll bless you with His presence. He'll bless you that you'll be able to see a demonstration of His power. We should strive to use these lives that God's given us to do His will. Failure isn't the worst thing in life. Failure is not the worst thing in life. What would be worse in failure is being a success at something that does not matter. The worst thing in life is not failure. The worst thing in life, dear friend, is being a success at something that has no eternal value. Nothing at all. That when they bury you, your children fight over it. Or it's stuck in some closet, or they sell it and take the money and go to Disney World and eat a hot dog. I'll tell you today, I want to live my life for Him, and I would hope you would too. I would hope you'd say, Brother John, Pastor Kenzie, I'm with you on that one, friend. I want to live my life for the Lord as well. I don't want to waste it. I don't want to miss out doing the will of God. This is Pastor Kenzie of the Faith Baptist Church. We're located at 951 West Atlantic Street in Emporia, Virginia. 951 West Atlantic Street, that is 1/2 mile west of I-95 on Highway 58 if you are in our immediate listening area. I realize this broadcast goes out to some areas that we're not local. We'd love to hear from you as well. You can find us on the internet at faithbaptistemporia.com. There you'd find a contact tab, and that contact tab would take you directly to my personal email. You can send me a letter, prayer request, concern, comments, or just a thought. We'd love to hear from you. Thank you so much for tuning in today. Until next week, may God bless you, is our

0: This is Daryl Sheely, the bass singer for the Pulpit Voices. You're listening to WZYN, 810 AM, the Old Ship of Zion. Thanks for hopping aboard. We love you, and God bless you.
1: With SRN News, I'm Ron Taylor. Israel and the Iran-backed Hezbollah militant group agreed Friday to halt the heavy fighting in southern Lebanon that had threatened to unravel an interim peace agreement between the United States and Iran. In a Salem radio interview, retired Lieutenant Colonel Robert McGinnis says part of the peace deal with Iran is dependent on Israel's conflict with Hezbollah.
2: The balance of it on working with the proxies like Hezbollah, I can be sympathetic to Israel primarily because they've been attacked consistently by, you know, Hezbollah and obviously the Hamas mess. And then the Houthis continue to occasionally bombard with whatever ballistic missiles they have.
1: Hezbollah and Israel went to war shortly after the outbreak of the wider conflict, with Hezbollah firing rockets and drones at civilian communities in northern Israel and Israel seizing large swaths of southern Lebanon. House Speaker Mike Johnson tells the radio, Salem Radio Network, he's predicting Republicans will keep the House as there are many great candidates who are running.
3: I am very encouraged as I'm out on the field. I mean, we are in a critical midterm election, right on the verge of it. And as you know, we have to defy history to hold the majority, grow the majority for the House Republicans. Only twice in 90 years has a sitting president picked up seats for his party. This one is going to be different than any in the past. This is a midterm unlike any other because of all the many factors.
1: He says Republicans have an excellent chance of maintaining control of the House as solid common sense candidates are running.
3: We've got great candidates, an extraordinary record to run on, a great environment, and meanwhile, the Democrats are going stock raving mad. There's an insurgent left has taken over the Democrat Party. The Marxists are taking control. They're openly running as socialists and anti-Semites and everything else. And I really, really like our chances in the fall. I'm convinced we're going to win.
1: Speaker Johnson was interviewed by the Salem Radio Network. This is SRN News. A new study finds that marriage stabilizes families.
4: The research was released by the Marriage Foundation of the United Kingdom, and it reveals that men and women who are married before they have their first child are 50% more likely to stay married after than are people who have kids out of wedlock. Foundation spokesman Harry Benson says, quote, "These findings are consistent with well-established psychological theories that have been largely neglected in sociological research." Michael Harrington reporting.
1: The Federal Trade Commission and four states are suing the World Professional Association for Transgender Health. The suit charges that the group made deceptive claims regarding puberty blockers and sex change operations for children, and its members profited off those claims. FTC Chairman Andrew Ferguson says on X, quote, "Parents have a right to make informed decisions about their children's health. This department will not allow parents and children to be deceived by medical organizations for profit," unquote. This is SRN News. Attorneys for Luigi Mangione are reversing course on plans to use a psychiatric defense in the United Healthcare murder trial.
5: Mangione has pled not guilty to the 2024 shooting of United Healthcare CEO Brian Thompson. The switch comes just a day after his lawyers told Judge Gregory Caro they plan to argue the 28-year-old was suffering from extreme emotional disturbance at the time. The defense lawyers were facing a Thursday deadline to provide prosecutors with information to support the emotional disturbance claim. That defense is not the same as not guilty by reason of insanity, but if jurors had accepted it, it could have led to less time in prison. Mangione's state trial is scheduled to start September 8th. I'm Jennifer King.
1: The Department of Education announcing a reduction in interest rates for federal student loans, describing it as part of a plan to make higher education more affordable. With growing numbers of borrowers in default, the Trump administration pitched the temporary 1% reduction in student loan interests as a salve for those struggling. More at srnnews.com.
6: A rich forecast on WZYN, 810 a.m., the Old Ship of Zion. Unsettled weather with showers and thunderstorms building in throughout the day, a high this afternoon, mid to upper 80s. Good chance of mainly evening showers and storms tonight, low 70s. Sunshine with showers and a few thunderstorms on Sunday, a high right around 90. And then Monday, we're back to sunshine, low 90s. I'm Sally Russell on WZYN, 810 a.m. and online at WZYN.org.

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We hope that you're enjoying the great gospel music here on WZYN. 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
1: I must tell Jesus.

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Let me sing a second verse. 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

0: 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We hope that you are enjoying the great gospel music here at WZYN. 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
1: With SRN News, I'm Bob Agnew in Washington. Maritime data company Lloyd's List Intelligence says major ship owners have begun moving vessels through the Strait of Hormuz. For the first time in 110 days, ships owned by major companies are transiting the strait after effectively being marooned there since February. Lloyd's List estimates about 550 merchant ships are in that pipeline. They'll need to prepare to make the exit from the Persian Gulf. That includes 160 tankers, 200 bulk carriers, 60 container ships, and 10 vehicle carriers. President Trump has unveiled the new Air Force One, a formerly Qatari-owned jumbo jet, now converted into the official U.S. presidential aircraft. As people gathered to celebrate Juneteenth at various venues across the country, former President Obama and the former First Lady Michelle Obama yesterday unveiled his presidential center. This is SRN News.

Looking for a church where the old-time way is still alive and well? Victory Baptist Church of Valdosta, Georgia cordially invites you to come and worship with us. You will hear traditional hymns and southern gospel music, a spirit-filled choir, and preaching from the Word of God by Pastor Steve Ward. Sunday school is at 10 a.m., and our Sunday worship services are at 11 a.m. and 6 p.m. Wednesday evening prayer meeting begins at 7 p.m. Victory Baptist Church provides bus transportation on Sunday mornings and junior church for ages 3 through 12. The Awana program is available to children ages 5 and up. Victory Baptist Church is honored to host the Impact Basketball League for the youth of our local community. Another vital ministry of Victory Baptist Church is Victory Christian School, which has been in operation since 1984, providing a quality education in a Christian environment for over 30 years. This is your personal invitation to be involved in a ministry where your needs can be met both spiritually and socially, where the membership is like family, and where God is manifest and worshiped. 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For more information, please call Pastor Steve Ward at 229-263-2478. Victory Baptist Church, making a difference since 1969.

Oh yes, that was none other than the Happy Goodmans with I'm Living in Canaan Now. Up next, the Inspirations, Ark of Grace.

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1: With SRN News, I'm Ron Taylor. Israel and the Iran-backed Hezbollah militant group agreed Friday to halt the heavy fighting in southern Lebanon that had threatened to unravel an interim peace agreement between the United States and Iran. In a Salem radio interview, retired Lieutenant Colonel Robert McGinnis says part of the peace deal with Iran is dependent on Israel's conflict with Hezbollah.
2: The balance of it on working with the proxies like Hezbollah, I can be sympathetic to Israel primarily because they've been attacked consistently by, you know, Hezbollah and obviously the Hamas mess. And then the Houthis continue to occasionally bombard with whatever ballistic missiles they have.
1: Hezbollah and Israel went to war shortly after the outbreak of the wider conflict, with Hezbollah firing rockets and drones at civilian communities in northern Israel and Israel seizing large swaths of southern Lebanon. House Speaker Mike Johnson tells the radio, Salem Radio Network, he's predicting Republicans will keep the House as there are many great candidates who are running.
3: I am very encouraged as I'm out on the field. I mean, we are in a critical midterm election, right on the verge of it. And as you know, we have to defy history to hold the majority, grow the majority for the House Republicans. Only twice in 90 years has a sitting president picked up seats for his party. This one is going to be different than any in the past. This is a midterm unlike any other because of all the many factors.
1: He says Republicans have an excellent chance of maintaining control of the House as solid common sense candidates are running.
3: We've got great candidates, an extraordinary record to run on, a great environment, and meanwhile, the Democrats are going stock raving mad. There's an insurgent left has taken over the Democrat Party. The Marxists are taking control. They're openly running as socialists and anti-Semites and everything else. And I really, really like our chances in the fall. I'm convinced we're going to win.
1: Speaker Johnson was interviewed by the Salem Radio Network. This is SRN News. A new study finds that marriage stabilizes families.
4: The research was released by the Marriage Foundation of the United Kingdom, and it reveals that men and women who are married before they have their first child are 50% more likely to stay married after than are people who have kids out of wedlock. Foundation spokesman Harry Benson says, quote, "These findings are consistent with well-established psychological theories that have been largely neglected in sociological research." Michael Harrington reporting.
1: The Federal Trade Commission and four states are suing the World Professional Association for Transgender Health. The suit charges that the group made deceptive claims regarding puberty blockers and sex change operations for children, and its members profited off those claims. FTC Chairman Andrew Ferguson says on X, quote, "Parents have a right to make informed decisions about their children's health. This department will not allow parents and children to be deceived by medical organizations for profit," unquote. This is SRN News. Attorneys for Luigi Mangione are reversing course on plans to use a psychiatric defense in the United Healthcare murder trial.
5: Mangione has pled not guilty to the 2024 shooting of United Healthcare CEO Brian Thompson. The switch comes just a day after his lawyers told Judge Gregory Caro they plan to argue the 28-year-old was suffering from extreme emotional disturbance at the time. The defense lawyers were facing a Thursday deadline to provide prosecutors with information to support the emotional disturbance claim. That defense is not the same as not guilty by reason of insanity, but if jurors had accepted it, it could have led to less time in prison. Mangione's state trial is scheduled to start September 8th. I'm Jennifer King.
1: The Department of Education announcing a reduction in interest rates for federal student loans, describing it as part of a plan to make higher education more affordable. With growing numbers of borrowers in default, the Trump administration pitched the temporary 1% reduction in student loan interests as a salve for those struggling. More at srnnews.com.
6: A rich forecast on WZYN, 8:10 a.m., the Old Ship of Zion. Unsettled weather with showers and thunderstorms building in throughout the day, a high this afternoon, mid to upper 80s. Good chance of mainly evening showers and storms tonight, low 70s. Sunshine with showers and a few thunderstorms on Sunday, a high right around 90. And then Monday, back to sunshine, low 90s. I'm Sally Russell on WZYN, 8:10 a.m. and online at WZYN.org.
7: Who has your heart? It ought to be God. 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I wish in every home in this church, that would be Daddy. 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Amen. Be that man. Be that man, or don't be a daddy. Don't father a child. We can do that in the laboratory. Don't father a child into this world and then not be worthy of them giving their heart to you.
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7: Proverbs 23, verse number 26. My son, give me thine heart. That phrase, my son, is found in the book of Proverbs 23 times. If you're familiar with the book, and I hope you are, early in the book, it's written, a father to a son, the whole book. Obviously, there's other writers than just Solomon in the book, but he's the primary author, and he writes it to a son. As you can tell, I'm not even reading the entire verse. I may draw your attention to the verses that follow a little bit later in the message, or I may save that for a different sermon. But I want to preach for a little while. I don't think long, but I'm not trying to be a smart aleck or be cute. I'm not overly concerned about how long, if it is, because it's just on my heart. And I hope it'll help everybody, the oldest one in here, down to the youngest. My heavier burden is for our youth. American culture, world culture, human nature, and human culture, if that's a good word, has been wicked since the fall of man in the Garden of Eden. The first set of siblings, one killed the other one. So we can talk about it's never been this bad. You don't have to go very far in the record books to find that it has been real bad for a real long time. That being said, we have easier access to sin than even two generations ago. At least two generations sitting before me today have had way too easy access to sin. Dad's generation, not so much him personally, because he got saved as an adult and had to grow, but his generation saw the evils of three channels on a television, one of

you may get seven wandering up the mountain, WSPA in Spartanburg. And pastors and preachers saw the evils of that and warned people about it. They warned that it would disrupt. They warned that it would disrupt family devotions. I love you dearly. I meant every word that I put in that card. I thank God every day, more than once a day. You have no idea. I thank God every day for letting me pastor this church. And I'm not into comparing God's word through the pen of Paul. Says it's not wise to do that. We're each going to give an account of himself to God. I believe, because of God's importance on the local church, that individual churches will give an account of what they did as a church. You may or may not agree with that. That's fine. But there's just so much importance in the New Testament on the local church. I believe we're going to be accountable. That's why I think it is so vitally important that you know you're in the church God wants you in. That's not real hard when you are in Logan, Utah. If you want a Bible preaching church, you've got limited options. You have many, and I'm not afraid to say it. I don't stutter when I say it. I believe it with all my heart. Would I choose to raise a family there if I was a young family man? Maybe, maybe not. But the truth of the matter is, you have many good options in Western North Carolina, Upstate South Carolina, East Tennessee, Northeast Georgia, and Southwest part of the corner of the state of Virginia. Maybe ease over a little bit into very southern West Virginia. But we've got it. And you say, preacher, you're just saying that because you're from this area. No, I've talked to Brian McBride and other men who travel all over the country. And they'll tell you, talk to them next time you see them. They'll tell you that you draw a circle on a map. We are very, very blessed. We have a rich heritage. We have men that prayed, men that preached, men that evangelized, men that were passionate about souls, and we're still reaping what those men sowed. So we're very blessed, and I believe that as churches, we will give an account for what we've done or not done in the will of God. All that being said, every member of Progress Baptist Church here today, or not here today, for whatever reason they may not be here. Everybody can't be here every service. Obviously, a pastor wishes they could, right? But I say to everybody who's here and everybody who's not here, I want us to examine our heart. So look, please, at verse number 26. My son, give me thy heart. I have a question for everybody in the room, all ages, especially the younger. Who has your heart? Look at the text. My son, give me thine heart. Brother Ben, it's clear from the text. It's yours to give away. It's yours to keep. He gave us that option. He didn't have to. He could have made us robots. Heard a preacher yesterday, Cam. I was on the road several hours to a funeral and back. And I heard a preacher, and he said, I am so glad my children have a choice. He was talking about when they break your heart. And he said, I'm glad God gave them a choice. He said, if God told me to do this, this, and this, and I'll guarantee this, this, and this, he said, their love wouldn't mean a whole lot to me. He said, I'm glad they have a choice, and I'm glad they love me by choice. So look at it. My son, give me thine heart. It's yours. It's yours to keep. It's yours to give. So I want everybody in this room to answer the question right now, who has your heart? First and foremost, let me make this very, very clear. It should be God Almighty. Everybody in this room, from the youngest, whoever the youngest person in this room is able to listen with a fair degree of understanding. If you've got any understanding at all of the words that are coming out of my mouth, you ought to be able to answer the question about who has your heart. And first and foremost, that should be God. But let's be very, very honest. So honest that it's scary. God is infinite. Boys, that means he has no beginning and he has no end. He never began. There never was a time when God was not. Explain that? I cannot. It is stated in God's word, and I choose to believe it. And as we heard four nights in a row this week, I am putting my

0: faith. I have put my faith in one who is unchanging. I have chosen to build my life on this book. And as Brother Bo said this week, as Brother Russell has probably got to or will get to in teaching Bible doctrine in our young adults class, and as I will get to when the Lord leads me, I didn't start off with it by design. When I get to that point in our Wednesday night series, we're going to discuss and learn and dissect why I can build my life on the words that are in this book. Let's face it, y'all, there's 1.8 billion on this planet. They build their life on another book. I'm going to discuss it, Fred, in great the detail this brain can do with study and prayer and reliance on the Holy Ghost. Why is my book different from anybody else's? But I have chosen to believe what that book tells me about God. God is infinite. Therefore, as a finite man with a beginning and, yes, with an end. I went to a funeral yesterday. Y'all will have my funeral. In the natural order of events, many of you will attend a funeral and people will get behind a pulpit and talk about Doug Raines and point to a casket. You say, "Preacher, I don't want to hear that." You better get used to it. Dad took me to a funeral. I told y'all last week one of my earliest memories. Well, one of my also earliest memories was Dad taking us to a funeral home, lifting me up and said, "You're going to die one day." Now, that most of y'all wouldn't do that. Okay, that's a little rough around the edges for this enlightened generation. You say, what did it do to you? Put the fear of God in me. Because my next question, I'm a nerd. Y'all know that. Everybody right? Everybody's in agreement on that. All God's people can say amen on that. My next question is, what happens after that? How does a child know to ask that question? What happens after? Why is that not just the end? I was created in the image of God, and there is something inside of me that knows I'm going to live forever somewhere. And there's two options. That one of those preachers yesterday preached the word of God and warned sinners. Man, there were people shouting, and there were people that would have rather been anywhere but there. Let me tell you, I love to preach at funerals. Tell them about Jesus. And he said, he got to a certain point and he said, and some of you are thinking, "Preacher, surely you're not going to use the H word." He said, "Yes, I'm going to use the H word. If you don't trust Jesus, you're going to spend eternity in hell." He would have been less than a man. He would have been less than a man of God to not warn them to flee from the wrath to come. Do you mean I'm going to get a church full of people there and them seeing a widow rejoicing in the goodness and the grace of God, and they're seeing His grace on display? They all knew the man's life before he came to Jesus, and they saw Jesus save him and change him. They saw the fruit that came out of that, children and grandchildren worshiping the Lord when everybody around them was eat up with the world. You've got exhibit A on the power of the gospel. We don't miss those opportunities, David. I tell y'all all the time, there's just things that stand out over these 16 years. And there's so many of them, they're starting to run together, but some of them are branded in my brain. And just being at a funeral home with him not too many months ago and watching him warn his family about heaven and hell and the grace of God and sin and Calvary and the cross and the resurrection, that was a great blessing to me. Don't say, "Well, they're down and they're worried." No, they're facing a crossroads. There's a time to be born and there's a time to... Don't run away from death. Talk to people about it. You don't have to be morbid. Come on, you don't have to dress up like a mummy. Make a fool of yourself. You don't have to do that, but man, don't be afraid to tell them what God's word says. Ask yourself, who has my heart? Who has my heart? So ultimately, it belongs to God. I am His. He is my creator. Until you repent of your sins, put your faith in Jesus Christ, you are not a child of God. But He is your creator, and He deserves your heart. He is worthy of your heart. But that is hard for me to get my finite mind around. So you know what God did? He gave us earthly fathers. Now time out. Don't get up and leave. don't put a wall between me and you. Half of you just now, half of you, and I say this with more love than you could ever imagine, half of you just said, oh, wow, now that's impressive. That's God's representative. I get it. Say, preacher, you don't get it. Oh, I get it. Worked with way too many kids in Christian education, too many church kids from all backgrounds in the world, and too many years as a jail chaplain to not get it, to have not experienced it. And thank you, Lord, that I did not. I get it. And it hurts. But I've never, maybe you're the exception. God's word is always true, even if you think you're the exception. But in every situation where someone said, preacher, that God is my father stuff, that's hard to swallow. That's hard to swallow. In 63 and a half years, every time I've asked this question, did God bring someone else into your life? Was there another godly influence? Was there someone, maybe it was a friend's mom, dad, and family structure. Any number of ways God can do it. Sometimes it's an aunt or an uncle. Sometimes it's a grandma or grandfather. Sometimes sometimes it's a Sunday school teacher. It doesn't matter. God's not limited. But every time I've asked, is there somebody else in your life that has stepped in and been that kind of person in your life? And maybe I'll even, if depending on the relationship, I'll be bold enough to say who stepped in and been that father figure that yours should have been. In 63 and a half years, and there may be an exception here today, in 63 and a half years, no exceptions. The lip quivered and they said, yes, sir. And then they'd tell me who that example was. If you don't, all I know to tell you is God is your father, and he'll never let you down, even if yours did. Please, please believe God's word. If you believed him enough to let him save you, surely you can believe that. Here's what David said, and we know good things about his family. Compared to the other families in the Bible, they weren't nearly as dysfunctional. Little sibling stuff going on, but that's normal. David said, when my father and mother forsake me, the Lord will take me up. That's pretty amazing right there. So God ought to have your heart. And because I can't see God, I know he's real. I believe he's real. Because I can't see God, God gave me a father or a father figure that I could trust my heart to. So I want you to answer the question, who has your heart? I'm preaching to people this morning. You have it. You don't trust enough to let anybody else have it. You're all wrapped up in yourself. Oh, preacher, it's not that. You're all wrapped. Your reasons may be legitimate. In a court of law, in a psychiatry office, they may get you a handshake or a pat on the head. You may have very legitimate reasons, but you've done this. Look at me. How many persons is God represented in? Say it.
1: Three.
0: Why? Community. God the Father, God the Son, God the Holy Ghost. Are they all God? Do they all have unique roles? You know what he did? He showed us. He said, you're not enough by yourself. Don't take that and run with it and go, oh, you just said God the Father was not enough. No, God said, I want God the Father, God the Son, and God the Holy Ghost. Billy Rochester, he didn't have to do that. He and I have been sharing verses for 3 weeks about the Spirit living inside of us. Then he sent me one and said, look at this one, preacher. Jesus lives inside of us. And it's not just through the Holy Spirit. Jesus said, I will. And then he sent me one this week. God the Father said, I'll make my abode with him and dwell in him. I texted back and said, all three. Glory to God. How are they all three getting in there? Sometimes they slip out. Right? You needed community. You needed those different ministries that God gave, God the Father, God the Son, and God the Holy Ghost. So you say, preacher, I gave it away. I'm going to go there. Just clench the pew and ask God to help you. If it hurts, I don't mean to hurt you. If you'll stay long enough, I'll help you. I mean that. Preacher, I gave mine away. And Daddy did this. And I just decided it's easier if I hold on to it. That's not how God made you. God is, I'm going to say it, God's greater than a bad dad. God's greater than that relationship. I get so sick when I read about Bible-believing church girls. Mommy and daddy raised them for Jesus. 19, 20, 21, 22, 23. They meet a young man. He says all the right things. Carries the preserved word of God. Has the independent Baptist. Hip, hip, man. Not amen. Hip, man. H-A-Y-M-E-N. She falls for him. And 2 years later, he's hooked up with a floozy. Slut. That's the word. Preacher, not today. Yeah, today. That's who they go to. After they mess up a young girl that's been raised for Jesus. You ain't having it. You say, preacher, everybody knows I'm not making that up. Oh yeah, it's sorry. He's sorrier than dirt. Okay? So ladies that have been through that, and then bless their heart, they move home, because he always takes them somewhere. And they make it back home, and they come back to their church, and the church loves them, and then you know, she's walking through all that, and you find out after 2 or 3 years she's like this. Nobody else is going to have it. Nobody else is going to do that to me. Not that particular story, but some sadly very close are in this room, and you're doing this, and that's not what God made you to be. So who has your heart? It ought to be God. In addition to that, it ought to be a earthly representative of God. I wish in every home in this church that would be Daddy. Daddy, you ought to walk worthy of their hearts. Every child in this church ought to be able to trust their heart with their daddy or their daddy representative. Amen, please. Amen. Be that man. Be that man. If you're not going to be that man, just be a eunuch until Jesus comes. Just be a bachelor till the rapture and live in a cabin on the backside of nowhere and hunt and fish and let your beard grow to your chest. Does that sound nice? Okay. Be that man. Be that man, or don't be a daddy. Don't father a child. We can do that in the laboratory. Don't father a child into this world and then not be worthy of them giving their heart to you. So it ought to be God first, and then an earthly representative. And then who's who it shouldn't be? It's not your friends. Girls, your friends don't get your heart. Please take this right way. They're as dumb as you are. I love you. Do you know I love you? Do you know I love you? Do y'all know I love you? What's your IQ? Do you know? 110. 90. He said lower. He said go lower, Mom. I don't believe it, but he said, whatever. Whatever yours, and yours is. Okay? Five of you. Whatever your IQ is, when all five of you are together in a vehicle, Dario, a creek, whitewater rafting, whenever you're together, the average drops. That's how IQs work. They're fine apart, but you put them together and you're like, there ain't a class qualified in Henderson County to help my child. Only because they're together. Amnon had a friend. Amnon was fine. He had his own struggles going on. He had got through them. A cold shower would have helped him. Somebody help me. I'm in the Bible. A cold shower and he'd have been fine. But he had a friend. And history, that family's history, I'm not trying to hurt you. Anybody's family's history been altered by one encounter? Most, right? That person probably wouldn't have done it by themselves, but they had a friend who counseled them the wrong way. So your friend does not deserve your heart. No friend. You're on a threshold. No Christian school is perfect, but you're on a threshold. And I know you've been taking classes at the local community college, but you're still, things are going to change. No friend at that school, no girl, no matter how cool she is, no matter how rich she is, no matter nothing about her, no boy, no male is worthy of your heart. That's later. And mom and dad have got to be involved in that. Say it again. Dad, you ought to be worthy of that heart. Preacher, how do I know? I've got good friends. How do I know if they have my heart? How do I know if they have my heart, or if God or his earthly representative in my life has my heart? When you are faced with a dilemma, who do you go to? Y'all do it this way. Is that how y'all do it? You know, is that it? One thumb. Oh, wow. That's impressive. Oh, I've got to tell Sybil. Sybil don't know squat. Sybil's life ended today because she found a pimple. And you're going to go to her for something that really matters? They don't have the answers. They didn't pick up their underwear this morning. Don't go to them for counsel. Some of them don't brush their teeth. Oh, I forgot. Raylan doesn't forget to brush her teeth. And y'all are hanging out with friends and taking investment advice and education advice and relationship advice. Did I say device? Advice. They're devices of the devil. Y'all are taking them from people and they forget to brush their teeth. They don't put on deodorant if mommy doesn't remind them. They smell like pulpwood. And you're taking life advice from them. Wrong.
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1: With SRN News, I'm Ron Taylor. Israel and the Iran-backed Hezbollah militant group agreed Friday to halt the heavy fighting in southern Lebanon that had threatened to unravel an interim peace agreement between the United States and Iran. In a Salem radio interview, retired Lieutenant Colonel Robert McGinnis says part of the peace deal with Iran is dependent on Israel's conflict with Hezbollah.
2: The balance of it on working with the proxies like Hezbollah, I can be sympathetic to Israel primarily because they've been attacked consistently by, Hezbollah and obviously the Hamas mess. And then the Houthis continue to occasionally bombard with whatever ballistic missiles they have.
1: Hezbollah and Israel went to war shortly after the outbreak of the wider conflict, with Hezbollah firing rockets and drones at civilian communities in northern Israel and Israel seizing large swaths of southern Lebanon. House Speaker Mike Johnson tells the radio, Salem Radio Network, he's predicting Republicans will keep the House as there are many great candidates who are running.
3: I am very encouraged as I'm out on the field. I mean, we are in a critical midterm election, right on the verge of it. And as you know, we have to defy history to hold the majority, grow the majority for the House Republicans. Only twice in 90 years has a sitting president picked up seats for his party. This one is going to be different than any in the past. This is a midterm unlike any other because of all the many factors.
1: He says Republicans have an excellent chance of maintaining control of the House as solid common sense candidates are running.
3: We've got great candidates, an extraordinary record to run on, a great environment, and meanwhile, the Democrats are going stock raving mad. There's an insurgent left has taken over the Democrat Party. The Marxists are taking control. They're openly running as socialists and anti-Semites and everything else. And I really, really like our chances in the fall. I'm convinced we're going to win.
1: Speaker Johnson was interviewed by the Salem Radio Network. This is SRN News. A new study finds that marriage stabilizes families.
4: The research was released by the Marriage Foundation of the United Kingdom, and it reveals that men and women who are married before they have their first child are 50% more likely to stay married after than are people who have kids out of wedlock. Foundation spokesman Harry Benson says, quote, "These findings are consistent with well-established psychological theories that have been largely neglected in sociological research." Michael Harrington reporting.
1: The Federal Trade Commission and four states are suing the World Professional Association for Transgender Health. The suit charges that the group made deceptive claims regarding puberty blockers and sex change operations for children, and its members profited off those claims. FTC Chairman Andrew Ferguson says on X, quote, "Parents have a right to make informed decisions about their children's health. This department will not allow parents and children to be deceived by medical organizations for profit," unquote. This is SRN News. Attorneys for Luigi Mangione are reversing course on plans to use a psychiatric defense in the United Healthcare murder trial.
5: Mangione has pled not guilty to the 2024 shooting of United Healthcare CEO Brian Thompson. The switch comes just a day after his lawyers told Judge Gregory Caro they plan to argue the 28-year-old was suffering from extreme emotional disturbance at the time. The defense lawyers were facing a Thursday deadline to provide prosecutors with information to support the emotional disturbance claim. That defense is not the same as not guilty by reason of insanity, but if jurors had accepted it, it could have led to less time in prison. Mangione's state trial is scheduled to start September 8th. I'm Jennifer King.
1: The Department of Education announcing a reduction in interest rates for federal student loans, describing it as part of a plan to make higher education more affordable. With growing numbers of borrowers in default, the Trump administration pitched the temporary 1% reduction in student loan interests as a salve for those struggling. More at srnnews.com.
6: A rich forecast on WZYN, 810 AM, the Old Ship of Zion. Unsettled weather with showers and thunderstorms building in throughout the day, a high this afternoon, mid to upper 80s. Good chance of mainly evening showers and storms tonight, low 70s. Sunshine with showers and a few thunderstorms on Sunday, a high right around 90. And then Monday, we're back to sunshine, low 90s. I'm Sally Russell on WZYN, 810 AM and online at WZYN.org.

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The Old Ship of Zion, where our mutual love is preaching and singing for God's glory and for your encouragement.

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It's here and gone before you realize. But if the coming of our Lord should somehow catch you by surprise, you'll be left here in the twinkle of an eye. You'll be left here in the twinkle of an eye.

I thank the Lord for old time religion. Thank the Lord for preaching that exhorts, singing that uplifts. Amen. There is something about music you can't get unless it's spirit-filled music. You go some kind of contemporary Christian music and you just don't get the Spirit of the Lord. It's not there. You can say what you want, but you're wrong. Amen. It is not there. You can go with some kind of highbrow, some kind of, Brother Tony Hudson isn't here. That's what I was looking for, round mouth music. But the Spirit of the Lord is not there. But there are some old songs that God just seems to touch. Amen. This is one I like. Put us in B flat.

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1: Hello, everybody. We hope that you are enjoying the great gospel music here at WZYN. 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

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And now, enjoy a song from their latest album, Glory, Glory, Jesus One.

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1: With SRN News, I'm Bob Agnew in Washington. Israel and Hezbollah agreed to renew a fragile ceasefire in Lebanon on Friday after 24 hours of intense violence that posed an early challenge to the new agreement between the U.S. and Iran to end the conflict. Those living in the line of fire in northern Israel, like Eliel Lashkat, hope that Israel and the Lebanese government can find a solution.
2: I hope that we will not fall into the same traps that we have fallen in the 80s and the 90s, and that we will not have to occupy a part of Lebanon. I hope we will continue with full strength our military actions in southern Lebanon and weaken Hezbollah, and that will suffice to bring us to complete peace with the people and the government of Lebanon.
1: And the late word is that Iran is now threatening to close down the Strait of Hormuz again to put more pressure on Israel to end its fighting, Israel only trying to defend itself from the Hezbollah terrorist attacks coming from South Lebanon. Authorities in Pakistan say two roadside bombs in the northwestern part of the country have left at least seven people dead.
3: The first bomb targeted a vehicle, while the second bomb exploded as rescuers responded. Both bombs detonated remotely. Five people died in the first blast, and two died in the second. Meanwhile, a search operation is underway to find those responsible.
1: That's Andrew Stewart. As millions arrive for the World Cup, European visitors are rethinking what many of them thought about America. Here's John Scott.
4: Social media posts show tourists embracing everyday experiences, from Waffle House breakfast to expansive road trips, while praising American hospitality. A Heartland Institute analysis says the reaction highlights the country's economic freedom and entrepreneurial culture compared to Europe. Communities across the U.S. are welcoming visitors, fueling a sense of national pride as America approaches its 250th birthday. John Scott reporting.
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5: Irish forecast on WZYN, 8:10 a.m., the Old Ship of Zion. Unsettled weather with showers and thunderstorms building in throughout the day, a high this afternoon, mid to upper 80s. Good chance of mainly evening showers and storms tonight, low 70s. Sunshine with showers and a few thunderstorms on Sunday, a high right around 90. And then Monday, we're back to sunshine, low 90s. I'm Sally Russell on WZYN, 8:10 a.m. and online at WZYN.org.

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1: I'd like you to open your Bible with me, please, to the Gospel according to Jonah. Would you find Jonah in your Bible? Some people think the Gospel is not till you get to the New Testament, but that's not true. The good news of salvation is the redemption cord woven through the whole of Scripture. From Genesis to Revelation, the great message is the message of God's salvation for lost humanity. Aren't you glad that our God is a Savior? And He wants us to know Him. And when you come to the book of Jonah, you come to one of the great gospel books. In fact, Jesus pointed us to Jonah. I'll show you that in a moment. And Jonah points us to Jesus. Now, I'm going to skip some verses, but don't get mad at me. We'll come back in the evening meeting, I promise. In the Bible study hour, we looked at the first three verses, and we learned something about living in the now. That's how the book opens. Now the word of the Lord came. Would you come to the last verse of chapter 1? And may I ask, what is the first word of verse 17, please? Does that sound vaguely familiar to anybody? Here we are again. It's a Hebrew conjunction that implies that there is a continuing story. For the record, anybody who says the Bible is boring has never read the Bible. It is, as old Graham Scroggie used to say, the unfolding drama of redemption. There is no adventure quite like the adventure of watching God step into mankind's mess and bring something beautiful out of it. And when you come to Jonah chapter 1, that's exactly what's happening. Look at verse 17. Now, the Lord had prepared a great fish to swallow up Jonah. It's not called a whale until we get to the New Testament. But the word here is a great fish. And Jonah was in the belly of the fish 3 days and three nights. Then Jonah prayed.

0: prayed? How many of you think you'd pray if you were in the belly of a great fish? I've had a lot of prayer closets through the years, but I've never prayed out of the belly of a whale. Well, that's where he is. In fact, you might want to connect the now of the last verse in chapter 1 to the then of the first verse in chapter 2, because it's just a continuation of the story. It was at the moment when Jonah was at his lowest that he got a glimpse of the God who is the highest. Old Vance Havner said, sometimes when you hit bottom, you find out the foundation's still there. That's where he was. He was as low as a man could go. For the record, you don't have to wait till you get there to experience the salvation of the Lord. But some people are just stubborn. Any stubborn people among us today? We all got a little of that in us, don't we? And Jonah was just stubborn. And God had to let all the air out of his balloon, send him right to the bottom of the ocean. Then Jonah prayed unto the Lord his God out of the fish's belly and said, I cried by reason of mine affliction unto the Lord, and he heard me. Anybody glad God still hears and answers prayer? Out of the belly of hell cried I, and thou heardest my voice, for thou hast cast me into the deep. I love that. God works in deep places. Maybe you're sitting here right now saying, preacher, you don't know the mess I'm in. No, I don't. But God not only knows the mess you're in, God is where you are at this moment. God is here, and God is near, and God is at work, even in the deep places. The psalmist would write, his way is in the sea, where men can't see, where nobody can go, and where you can't get yourself out of. The God of salvation is in that very place. And Jonah says, you cast me into the deep, in the midst of the seas, and the floods compassed me about. All thy billows and thy waves passed over me. Then I said, I am cast out of thy sight, yet I will look again toward thy holy temple. The waters compassed me about, even to the soul. The depth closed me round about. The weeds were wrapped about my head. He said, it's all around me, and it's on top of me, and I can't see God, and I don't think God can see me. But I'm going to, from the lowest moment in my life, in faith and repentance, I'm going to look to the Lord. And the Bible says in verse 6, I went down to the bottoms of the mountains. The earth with her bars was about me forever. What a word of hope. Yet hast thou brought up my life from corruption, O Lord my God. When my soul fainted within me, I remembered the Lord, and my prayer came in unto thee, into thy holy temple. They that observe lying vanities forsake their own mercy, but I will sacrifice unto thee with the voice of thanksgiving. I will pay that I have vowed. And I'd like you to read the next five words out loud with me. Would you, church? Ready? Salvation is of the Lord. No, I want you to read it like you mean it. Would you please? Salvation is of the Lord. Turn and tell the person seated next to you. Would you stare at that sinner next to you and tell them? Ready? Salvation is of the Lord. Get your preaching finger out. Come on now. Get your preaching finger out. Point at the person next to you and tell them. Ready? Salvation is of the Lord. Look back at me and say it. What is it, church? Salvation is of the Lord. If I come back tonight and say, what did I preach on this morning? You're going to say, that's good. If I come tomorrow and say, what did I preach on yesterday morning? You're going to say, salvation is of the Lord. If I call you in the middle of the night and say, what did I preach on? You're going to say, that's probably not what you're going to say, but I'm brainwashing you. That's what I'm doing right now. It's good brainwashing. It's the washing of the water of the Word. I think this may be one of the most beautiful expressions. This is not really a play on words. I really mean it. I think it's one of the deepest expressions in all of Scripture. You know what everybody needs? Everybody needs a Savior. By the way, if you think you don't need a Savior, you really need one. You know why we need a Savior? We need a Savior because we're sinners. And it's not just the Ninevites Who needed a Savior? Jonah needed a Savior. And you don't need a Savior just once. Oh, you get saved once. You come into the family of God at a moment of time when you're born again. But you need the ongoing work of salvation in your life all the way through until the day you're saved from this old sinful body and this sin-cursed world and taken to be with Jesus Christ. Salvation is the mighty, ongoing, perfect work of God in our lives. You can't save you, and I can't save you, and the pastor can't save you, and your family can't save you, and this church can't save you, but salvation is of the Lord. He's the Savior, you see. In reality, it is the message that Jonah needed, and the Ninevites needed, and I needed, and you need. In fact, the whole world needs it. And maybe they don't know it, but they do. And 44 years ago, I heard it. I heard it. Bells didn't ring, lights didn't flash, didn't feel funny all over. No weird experience. I heard the word of God. The word of the Lord came to me. And it was not to a preacher. It was through a kind Christian woman. She's getting ready to go to heaven soon. I've just finished a little book. I hope to get it out before she goes to be with Jesus because I dedicated it to her. She led me to Christ. I was preaching a gospel crusade some time back, and she was in the meeting, and at the end of the meeting, she came down the aisle. Didn't recognize her at first till she got close. And I said to her, "Thank you for telling me about Jesus. Wasn't for you telling me about salvation, I wouldn't be telling these people about salvation." And she took a Bible, like the Bible I'm preaching from today. She's the one who told me the bad news and the good news. The bad news that I was a sinner and the good news that he was a Savior, and the really good news that he's a better Savior than I am a sinner. And that was the day that in simple faith I opened my heart to Jesus. In the words of Scripture, I repented. I believed on the Lord Jesus. I turned from me and my sin and my bad and my good, and I looked to Jesus. And you know what I discovered? I discovered when you look to Jesus, he's looking at you. The hymn writer said, "Turn your eyes upon Jesus. Look full in his wonderful face, and the things of this world will grow strangely dim in the light of his glory and grace." The writer of Hebrews said it this way, looking unto Jesus, the author and finisher of our faith. And somebody said, "Yeah, but I'm so far from God." Yeah, well, Jonah was pretty far from God. But when you look to the Lord, what you're going to find out is you're really not that far, because he is wherever you are at this moment. Peter cursed and swore. And he said he didn't even know Jesus. Do you remember that? And the Bible says the Lord turned and looked upon Peter. And there was a moment that Peter's eyes met Jesus' eyes. And Peter, tough, cussing fisherman Peter, full of himself, began to weep. Because at that moment, the eye of faith met the eye of love. At that moment, Peter realized that as low as he was, God was looking at him and loved him. And at that moment, Peter experienced something that every man and every woman needs to experience, and that's the forgiveness and mercy and grace of Almighty God. And I'm glad that as surely as Jonah experienced it in the Old Testament and Peter experienced it in the New Testament, you and I get to experience it today, because salvation is of the Lord. And before I give you my thoughts from this passage, can I show you something? Everybody hold your place. Put your left hand in Jonah. Don't lose your spot. It may take you a while to find it again. And go to the New Testament just for a moment, to Ephesians chapter 2. And I want you to mark a phrase in your Bible that resonates with me. And I've been thinking on it all week in relationship to what Jonah said under inspiration of the Holy Spirit. And by the way, when I finish preaching in a few moments, I'm going to ask every person in this room to join me in one of two prayers. And whether you do or not, it's not between me and you, because you're not going to be talking to me. You're going to be talking to God. It's between you and God. And you'll know which prayer is yours, but I'm going to ask everybody in this place to respond to this simple message in a moment. Because you can't be neutral on the Lord, and you can't be neutral on salvation. And as surely as it was for Nineveh and Jonah, it's for every person in this room. You might be a church person or a non-church person. It makes no difference to me. I'm speaking to everybody right now who's in this place and those listening and watching, and I want you to know salvation's of the Lord for every one of us. And here's the essence of it. Look at Ephesians 2. In verse number 8, for by grace are you saved through faith. Stop, lift your head, and look at me just a moment. Could I point out, it's not even your faith that saves you. It is God's grace that saves you. It is your faith that brings you to the grace of God. I had a businessman in Reagan National Airport in D.C. some time ago. We were getting a cup of coffee, standing next to each other, and I gave him a piece of gospel literature, and I said, hey, let me give you something about knowing Jesus as your Savior, something I wrote about knowing Christ. And he took it, and he looked at him. He was very respectful. He wasn't being rude. But he said, oh, Reverend, I'm a man of faith. Have you ever said something before you thought it through? And I really hadn't planned it, and I said, faith in what? And he stood there for a minute, and he said, you know, that's a good question. See, everybody's got faith in something. Here's the problem. We got a whole world of people right now who have faith in themselves and faith in a church and faith in their upbringing. And some people just got faith in faith. Now, the object of your faith is important because it's not the strength of your faith that saves. It's the object of your faith, and the object of your faith must be the Lord Jesus Christ. Now look at it. Here it is. For by grace are you saved through faith, and that, mark these three words, underline them, not of yourself. You know what we mean when we say salvation is of the Lord? We mean it's not of you. It's God from start to finish. It's not a little bit you and a whole lot him. It's not 50-50. The work of salvation is the work of grace accessed by faith alone. It is not Jonah getting out of the whale. It is not Jonah turning over a new leaf. It is not Jonah trying harder to do better. It is Jonah looking to the Lord and God doing for Jonah what only God can do. And that not of yourselves, I love this, it is the gift of God. Not of works, lest any man should boast. Can you imagine, we're proud enough people, can you imagine how arrogant we would be if we could work our way to God? Man, we'd strut all over town, talk about what good people we'd become. But I want you to know, you can't strut into the presence of a thrice holy God. When you come into God's presence, you come humbly on the basis and merit of the mercy of Jesus Christ alone. Salvation is of the Lord. So go back with me now to Jonah chapter number 2. Let me give you two or three simple thoughts. Number one, I would point out to you that the preparation is by the Lord. Somebody say, well, I'm working at it, preacher. I meet him everywhere I go. Are you a Christian? And they say, well, I'm trying. Listen to me very carefully. Romans chapter 3 says, there is none that seeketh after God. They're all gone out of the way. Isaiah 53 says, all we like sheep have gone astray. We've turned everyone to his own way. In other words, in our natural state as sinners, we do not run to God. We run from God. Jonah ran, the Bible says, three times in chapter 1, from the presence of the Lord. Did you know even religion can take you from God? Somebody said, well, I'm in church today, preacher. Mm-hmm. But sitting in this building doesn't make you a Christian any more than standing in a garage makes you a car. No, in fact, some of the most lost people on earth are people who think they've found their way. And do you know why? Because it is God who prepares the heart. The Spirit of God brings conviction of sin, opens our understanding, draws men to Christ. You don't work your way to God. It is the work of God who brings you to himself. I know. Sometimes people say, well, I was searching for the Lord. You might have been searching for something, but it was God who was seeking after you. So how do you know that? Look at verse 17 of chapter 1 now. The Lord had prepared a great fish to swallow up Jonah. By the way, he prepares everything. Turn one page. Come to chapter 4 just a minute. We'll get to this chapter. Now look at verse number 6. When I stop, you say the next word. Everybody with me? Jonah chapter 4, verse number 6. And the Lord God, verse number 7, but God, verse 8, it came to pass when the sun did arise that God, how many of you think God's the preparer? I don't care who you are. Jonah was a prophet. That didn't make him right with God. You don't make the preparation. I meet people who say to me sometimes, preacher, I'm working on getting some things cleaned up in my life. And when I can get this worked out, then I'm going to give my life to Christ. And I'm going to become a follower of Christ. Number one, you'll probably never get that thing worked out. Number two, if you do get that thing worked out, there's going to be something else to work out, because salvation is not you progressively working your way to God. It is you coming to the end of yourself, and only when you get to the end of you do you come to the beginning of His salvation. Salvations of the Lord. What's that mean, preacher? It means that all of the preparation that is made for that is by the Lord. The timing was God's timing. It was the now. 2 Corinthians chapter 6 and verse number 2 gets misquoted a lot by preachers like me, and I have misquoted it. Let me read it to you. 2 Corinthians 6 verse 2 says, for he saith, I have heard thee in a time accepted, and in the day of salvation have I secured thee. Behold, now is the accepted time. Behold, now is the day of salvation. You know how it gets quoted? Today's the day of salvation. How many of you heard that word? The word today is in the verse, but that's not what the verse says. Watch this carefully. It doesn't say today is the day of salvation. It says now is the day of salvation. Somebody said, oh, preacher, what's the difference? Oh, look, the Holy Spirit chooses His words very carefully. Watch this. The word now implies an impending judgment, an imminence of decision, the immediacy of action. In other words, do not delay and do not wait and do not put it off. Why? Because when God passes by your way, that is the moment where God is giving you the opportunity to respond to divine revelation. God has made the preparation, and you must respond to it. And I tremble when I think how many people sit through meetings like this and give God a nod and soothe their conscience and walk out church doors on their way to hell because they have never truly repented and believed on Christ. And I'm telling you, God has done it all. He is the God revealed in Scripture who says all things are now ready. Everything has been made possible through the work of the Lord Jesus Christ. And He not only has prepared the time, He's prepared the means by which you're brought to Christ. There are people in this room right now going through hardship, difficulty. I bet if we went around this room, Pastor, there are dozens of people that would say, if I could just get rid of this, or if I could just fix that person. Did it ever dawn on you that the thing you're trying perhaps to get out of your life, God actually allowed in your life as the means of nudging you to Him? It's not a wedge between you and God. It's a prod to drive you to God. You know, sometimes God will touch your body to touch your soul. I was laying in an emergency room years ago, all by myself, staring at the ceiling, away from God, out of fellowship with God. And nobody knew it but me and God. And I laid in that emergency room, and I said, I hear you, Lord. He spoke to me. The word of the Lord came. God will use circumstances, and God will use people, and God will use meetings like this. He'll use 1,000 different things. He's not pushing you away. You think the fish was the means of destruction? It was the means of salvation. The great fish that God prepared was God's means of drawing Jonah to Himself. And I want to tell you this morning, on the authority of the Word of God, that wherever you are and whatever you're dealing with, God is working right now to bring you and those you love to the saving knowledge of Jesus Christ. Salvation is of the Lord. There's a second truth. Would you write it down? Not only is it true that the preparation is by the Lord, Secondly, would you write down that the provision is from the Lord? He provides it all. I've been chewing this week on this 3 days and three nights. Did you know in the Bible that's significant? Now, I know everybody's immediately going back to the crucifixion and resurrection. We'll come to that in just a moment. You should study out all the places in Scripture where there's 3 days and three nights, 3 days and three nights, 3 days and three nights. For example, did you know that when Israel came out of Egypt, remember when they left Egypt? That's a picture of salvation, deliverance from the world, and they're following the Lord now. Did you know that God led them on a three-day journey outside of Egypt before they camped? Did you know that when they came to Mount Sinai, to where God was going to give them the law and teach them how to rightly relate to Him, that He had them camp there for 3 days before He began to speak to them? 3 days. Did you know that when God said to Abraham, take your son, your only son Isaac, and go to a mountain that I will show you and sacrifice him there, that the Bible says that they traveled for 3 days on their way to Mount Moriah? 3 days is very significant in the Word of God. Did you know Jonah was in the belly of that fish for 3 days and three nights? And that's not on accident, because God does nothing on accident. He made no accident with you. He's working purposefully in your life. And He worked purposely in Jonah, because Jonah was going to be a picture of the salvation of the Lord. And I can prove it to you. Let's compare Scripture with Scripture. Let's let Jesus speak to this subject. Everybody go to the Gospel according to Matthew for just a moment, would you please? In fact, you might even want to write in Jonah, next to Jonah chapter 2, this reference, Matthew chapter number 12. And Jesus is speaking to a bunch of religious people who just really wanted to see miracles and signs. Sounds like our world, doesn't it? In Matthew 12, verse 39, He answered and said unto them, an evil and adulterous generation seeketh after a sign, and there shall no sign be given to it, but the sign of the prophet, what is it? Jonas. That's just the New Testament way of saying the name of the Old Testament prophet Jonah. Verse 40, for as Jonah was 3 days and three nights in the whale's belly, so shall the Son of Man be 3 days and three nights in the heart of the earth. By the way, I love this. Do you see the name Son of Man? That was Jesus' favorite title for Himself. Think about this. He had every right to call Himself the Son of God every time He spoke, but His favorite title for Himself was Son of Man. Why is that? Because it's the title of His humanity. It's the title of His humility. It's the title that reminds us that God became a man without ever ceasing to be God, so that man couldn't have a way to know God. When the Bible says Son of Man, it is a revelation that God stepped out of heaven and onto earth, out of eternity and into time, out of His glory and into our groan. Why did He do that? To make a way of salvation. And what was the provision? He died, and He was buried. And blessed be God, 3 days later, He came out of that grave alive forevermore. Anybody glad we have a living Savior? See, it's not just Easter Sunday that we celebrate the risen Christ. He's the resurrected one every day. Keep reading. Verse 41, the men of Nineveh shall rise in judgment with this generation and shall condemn it because they repented at the preaching of Jonah. And behold, would you mark this in your Bible? A greater than Jonah is here. Let's just get real. Jesus is greater than everybody. But look, if they listened to Jonah's message and Jonah had to learn God's message, how many of you think we ought to listen to Jesus? Somebody said to me the other day, he was a Jewish man. We were in Israel. And I talked to him about the Lord, and we had a great conversation. He's a very intelligent man. And he said to me, you know, preacher, he said, I think I'm just waiting on a sign. Which is interesting to me, because the Bible says the Jews seek after a sign. And I said to him, well, let me ask you a question. If God became a man, came to earth, lived a sinless life for 33 and a half years, was crucified, buried, and rose from the dead, what more of a sign could He give you? He said, that's a good point. Some of you waiting on a miracle. It's already happened. Well, I just want a lightning bolt from heaven. How about this? God came down from heaven. It was God in flesh that died in your place on that tree. It was God whose body was taken off that tree, the God-man, and laid in a grave. And blessed be the Lord, it was the Son of God who came out of that grave in power after 3 days and three nights. You know what this is? It's God's provision for salvation. This was God's idea, not man's idea. I didn't come to give you 7 steps to success and 10 ways to be a better you and 5 ways to overcome. I came to tell you there is one way of salvation, and his name is Jesus Christ. Jesus is God's provision for salvation. In fact, I think this is just a revelation of 2 things. It's a revelation of God's might, and it's a revelation of God's mercy. On one hand, it's a revelation of God's might, because you don't get swallowed by a whale and come out 3 days later. It's a revelation of God's might, because dead men don't come back from the dead 3 days later. In fact, did you know the Jewish people were pretty superstitious in that day, and they believed that once you crossed the 3-day deadline, that all hope was lost? They actually believed the spirit of a man kind of hovered around the cemetery for 2 or 3 days, and then after that, he was gone. Why do you think Jesus waited to the 4th day to show up and raise Lazarus from the dead? He was revealing that this was not of man, this was of God. And I'll tell you what it is, it's a revelation of the mercy of God. This struck me this week. Of all of the prophets Jesus could have connected to, Jonah? He's the only Old Testament prophet to whom Jesus, by name, likened his work. Somebody said, why would he do that? I'm going to tell you why. Because even in using Jonah's name, he was reminding us that he loves rebel sinners like me, and he wants us to come to know him. And I don't know who you are. Maybe you're a prophet like Jonah, or maybe you're a wicked pagan like the Ninevites, or somewhere in between. But I came to tell you, God loves all people, and Christ died for every man, and the provision of salvation has been made, and his name is Jesus Christ. Salvation is of the Lord. A third truth. Would you go back to Jonah with me? Because really it's the context of chapter 2. It's a prayer. It says in verse 1, then Jonah prayed. And Jonah says in verse 7, my prayer came in unto thee. Would you write down somewhere that not only is the preparation by the Lord and the provision is from the Lord, but even the prayer is to the Lord. What a prayer. It is full of confession and petition and adoration and consecration. All the elements of prayer are found in Jonah's prayer in the belly of a whale at the bottom of the ocean. But here's the one thing I learned about all of them. They're all Godward. Jonah's not talking to man. Nobody's listening to him down there. So go ahead. Go talk to some man. Go talk to some priest or some preacher. Tell him all about yourself. But I want you to know only God can do for you what needs to be done. And some people talk to themselves all their life. I'm going to do better. No, you're not. You're terrible. They run themselves down. Well, fine, but that's not going to help you. Let me tell you what you need. Talk to God about it. And the prayer is a Godward prayer. And I learned something this week. I started reading this prayer, and it's fascinating. It's a powerful prayer, every line, every word of it. And I realized, I've heard that verse before. I've heard that phrase before. I've heard that thought before. And I started looking up, and did you know that Jonah quoted no less than 6 different psalms in his one prayer? Now, this is really interesting to me. I think Jonah, here in the belly of that great fish, is down there with nobody to talk to and nothing to listen to and certainly nothing to watch. But he knew the Psalms. And you know what he does? He starts meditating on what he's read. It's powerful. Remember, the word of the Lord came. And by the way, it comes again and again and again. The Spirit of God is the Spirit of truth, and the Bible is the sword of the Spirit, which is the word of God. God uses the word at your lowest moment when nobody's around. God will bring a Bible verse to your mind. God will bring a thought to your mind. You think, where'd that come from? God's speaking to you. And I love this. You know what prayer is? Prayer is just you talking back to the one who's already talking to you. Somebody said, well, I just don't know what to say, preacher. Okay, well, why don't you just say what God said? You know what will help your prayer life more than anything else? Pray the Scriptures. Just say to God, God, you said salvation's of the Lord, so here I am. Use the Word of God. You can always know you're praying in the will of God when you're praying in the Word of God. And when you pray in the Word of God, it'll breathe faith into your prayers. Because now, you know what you're doing in your prayer? You're not praying some clever prayer. You're taking God at His Word, and God always keeps His Word. Sometimes I meet people, and they'll say, well, I don't know, preacher. I just don't even know how to pray. That's okay. A young man came to me one night at the end of a meeting. He was a young adult, sharp young man. He said, preacher, he said, while you were preaching tonight, he said, God really spoke to me. And He convicted me of some things, and he said, I came to the altar to pray. I said, good. He said, yeah, but he said, when I got to the altar, he said, it was just like God just broke my heart. He said, this is not me normally. He said, I just started weeping. He said, I just could barely gain composure. And he said, I tried to pray, he said, but I couldn't hardly get any words out. And he said to me, do you think God understood that? And I said, son, He didn't just understand it. He liked it. Because God is near the brokenhearted. You want to know the secret to Jonah's prayer? It wasn't that it was a beautiful oratory. It wasn't his rhetoric. God doesn't answer your prayer because you pray a pretty prayer. You don't convince God or coerce God to answer your prayer that way. In fact, you don't have to. God's waiting on you to pray. You know the key word? He said, I cried unto the Lord. I'm not talking about tears here, though that may happen or it may not. I'm not talking about emotion. I mean a heart cry that cries out in desperation and says, Lord, save me. That was Peter's prayer when he began to sink and the Lord raised him up. And Jesus told a story in the gospel according to Luke about two men that went up to the temple at the hour of prayer. Do you remember? And one of them stood. This is interesting. He said he prayed thus with himself. I think a lot of our prayers are just us talking to ourselves. And he said, I thank thee that I'm not as other men are, extortioners, fornicators. And I especially thank you, God, that I'm not like that publican over there. And God went, blah. And across the way was the man. He didn't even know how to pray. But the Bible says he wouldn't even lift his eyes to heaven. His head was bowed because his heart was low. And he smote his breast. And all he could get out was this, God, be merciful to me, a sinner. And Jesus said, that man went home justified. Sometimes I'm asked, is there a sinner's prayer? There's no magic prayer. There's no right words. With the heart, man believeth in righteousness. With the mouth, confession is made unto salvation. I think there's a connection between the heart and the mouth. But I want to say to you, God doesn't give some formulaic prayer so that you can say good things and earn His favor. It is not of yourselves. Salvation is of the Lord. The right prayer acknowledges who God is. Who is He? God is God and you are not. It acknowledges who you are. Who are you? You're a sinner. And it acknowledges what we all need. And what is that? That is the mercy of God on sinners. And I'm going to tell you what all of us all do today. You might not smite your breast and you might not say the exact same words, but from your heart and in your own words, you ought to look to the Lord again from wherever you are and say, God, be merciful to me, a sinner. I believe that salvation is of the Lord. And then you ought to run out of this place and find as many people as you can who are bound in their sin and lost in their soul and searching for hope, and tell them that salvation is of the Lord.
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1: With SRN News, I'm Bob Agnew in Washington. Israel and Hezbollah agreed to a new fragile ceasefire in Lebanon on Friday after 24 hours of intense violence that had posed an early challenge to the new agreement between the U.S. and Iran. And those challenges continue today, especially for those living in the line of fire in northern Israel, like Elil Loshak, who hopes Israel and the Lebanese government come to terms.
2: I hope that we will not fall into the same traps that we have fallen in the 80s and the 90s, and that we will not have to occupy a part of Lebanon. I hope we will continue with full strength our military actions in southern Lebanon and weaken Hezbollah, and that will suffice to bring us to complete peace with the people and the government of Lebanon.
1: Meanwhile, Iran is already changing course today because of Israel's ongoing conflict with the Hezbollah terrorists and what it calls bad faith in the U.S. in terms of keeping its side of the agreement. Also at SRNnews.com, authorities in Pakistan say that there were two explosions there in the northwestern part of the country and that seven people were killed as a result. A large fire has almost completely destroyed a luxury resort in the Dominican Republic that forced the evacuation of about 1,700 tourists, and that is now under investigation. President Trump has unveiled the new Air Force One, a formerly Qatari-owned jumbo jet, now converted into the official U.S. presidential aircraft. The plane, featuring a bold navy blue and red exterior, departing from the traditional robin's egg blue, it serves as a temporary solution until Boeing actually delivers the new Air Force Ones. That is set for 2028. This is SRN News.
3: A rich forecast on WZYN, 810 a.m., the Old Ship of Zion. Unsettled weather with showers and thunderstorms building in throughout the day, a high this afternoon, mid to upper 80s. Good chance of mainly evening showers and storms tonight, low 70s. Sunshine with showers and a few thunderstorms on Sunday, a high right around 90. And then Monday, back to sunshine, low 90s. I'm Sally Russell on WZYN, 810 a.m. and online at WZYN.org.

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We pray that the music, the preaching, and all the broadcasting would be a stream, a blessing to you. We've got a bluegrass gospel favorite. 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

0: This is the Gospel Hour, making known to this nation the gospel of Jesus Christ. 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
1: Hello, everyone, and welcome to this Saturday edition of the Gospel Hour. I'm David Green, director of the Gospel Hour, inviting you to stay tuned with us for the next 30 minutes as we bring you a great song today by the Gospel Hour singers and musicians, and continue with our Saturday-only series on sanctification as preached and taught by my late father, Dr. Oliver B. Green. Now, I do want to let you know that the series will end next Saturday, so be sure to tune in for that last message. Then we'll have a new series for you on the following week. But right now, just before the message today, we're going to hear the great old song, The Upper Window. I hope you'll enjoy the song, and after that, Dr. Green.

0: And now, here with our message, Oliver B. Green.
1: Lead us, guide us, direct us, O Lord God Almighty, by and through the Holy Spirit as we read the unadulterated Word of God, and as I declare the message that the Spirit gives me, and God forbid that I speak one word that ought not be spoken, and God forbid that I leave unspoken one word that the Spirit would have me speak today, in Jesus' name, amen. Now, for several broadcasts, I don't know exactly how many, we have studied after this manner. What is sanctification? Who is sanctified? When is one sanctified? And how are believers sanctified? And then, today, I'm going to bring this to a close by speaking on complete sanctification. Complete sanctification. All right. What is sanctification? The Greek word means to set apart for God, to set apart for spiritual service. Sanctify, set apart. All right. Who is sanctified? Every born again, blood washed, redeemed child of God is sanctified. The split second one believes, they are taken out of the family of the devil and they're placed over into the family of God. They are taken out of the kingdom of darkness. They're placed into the kingdom of light. They are put over into the kingdom of light. Now that's sanctification. Positionally, we are sanctified the split second we believe. Now when we become believers, then we are sanctified daily. I mean by that, we pray, O Lord God, deliver me from evil and set me apart from evil and so on. We are sanctified progressively as we study the Word of God, live for Jesus, and so on. How are we sanctified? The answer is in John 17:17. Sanctify them through thy truth, thy word is truth. The Word of God sanctifies. The Word of God is the incorruptible seed that brings the new birth. The Word of God brings light. The Word of God brings sanctification. The Word of God is drink, living water, meat, bread. The Word of God is our sufficiency as a believer, because the Word is alive. Jesus was the Word manifest in flesh. In the beginning was the Word was with God, the Word was God. So when you possess the Word, you possess God. All right. The Word sanctifies, the Spirit sanctifies, the Father sanctifies, the Son sanctifies. You can separate the Word, the Spirit, the Father, and the Son as having to do with spiritual blessings. All right. Now today, complete sanctification. I'm reading in Colossians 1:20. Having made peace through the blood of his cross, by him to reconcile all things unto himself, by him I say, whether they be things in earth or things in heaven, and you that were sometimes alienated and enemies in your mind by wicked works, yet now hath he reconciled. Now, it means, the Greek word, you'll notice in the Scofield note at the bottom of the page, the Greek word signifies to change thoroughly, or change from, that is, thoroughly, entirely, completely from, to change from one thing completely over to another. As I said, you are taken out of a kingdom of darkness into and placed in the kingdom of light, Colossians 1:13. The kingdom of God's dear Son. And in 1 Corinthians, we read that the gospel is hidden to those that are lost, in whom the God of this age hath blinded. They're in darkness. So it means to, it signifies to change thoroughly from one thing to another. So when we are born again, we are changed from a son of the devil to a son of God instantly. Now let me read on. Read. You that were sometimes alienated and enemies in your mind by wicked works, yet now hath he reconciled. He has changed you from enemies to friends, from sons of the devil to sons of God. in the body of his flesh through death to present you holy. Now watch this. He died in the body of his flesh through death, comma, to present you holy and unblameable and unreprovable in his sight, if ye continue in the faith, grounded and settled, and be not moved away from the hope of the gospel, which ye have heard, which was preached to every creature which is under heaven, whereof I, Paul, am made a minister. Now, the thing that I want you to see here and get and please fix it in your mind, that through the death, through the shed blood, we have peace with God. We have redemption from sin. We have an inheritance. And one day we will be presented to God the Father, holy, unblameable, unreprovable. Holy, unblameable, unreprovable. Now that is perfect. Perfect. Complete. Lacking not one iota of anything. Complete. So it all happens when we are presented. All right, now then turn, please, if you will, to Ephesians. And reading about the church and Paul writing to the believers in Ephesus, explaining to them the New Testament church, he tells us that Christ died for the church. Verse 25, chapter 5. Then in verse 26, this is Ephesians 5:26, that he might sanctify and cleanse it, the church. Well, what is the church? Not the building, no. Not the brick and mortar, the plank, the wiring, the stained glass windows, the steeple, no. The church is the body made up of born again, blood washed, redeemed believers. Now listen, that he might sanctify and cleanse it with the washing of the water by the word, that he might present it, the church, and it's made up of you, and it's made up of people like me. I believe, you believe, if you are a believer, you and I are members of the same church, members of his body, verse 30, bone of his bone, flesh of his flesh, all right, that he might present it, the church, to himself, a glorious church, not having spot, no spot, not one spot, or a wrinkle, not even a wrinkle, or any such thing, or anything that looks like a spot or wrinkle, perfect, complete, but that it should be holy and without blemish. No blemish, no wrinkle, no spot. Now that will occur at the marriage supper, hallelujah, in the sky. At the marriage supper, when the church is presented to the bridegroom, the Lord Jesus, the church is the bride, he is the bridegroom, and the marriage will take place, and the bride of Christ will be at that moment, at that instant, the bride will be just as pure and holy and spotless and wrinkleless as Jesus himself. All right. Now one more verse. Acts 26, Paul giving his testimony to Agrippa, and he told him how God spoke to him and the light shined down and he said, "Who are you?" And the voice said, "I'm Jesus." And then he commissioned Paul, or Saul at that time, and he told him that he would send him to the Gentile. Watch it now. Acts 26:18, to open their eyes, to turn them from darkness to light, from the power of Satan to God, that they may receive forgiveness of sins and inheritance among them which are sanctified by faith that is in me, by faith, sanctified. Now let me read it. To open their eyes and to turn them from darkness to light. See, a complete change from darkness to light. Just like being in a pitch dark cave where there is no trace of light. Then someone turn on a blazing spotlight. That's the change. So, we are delivered from the power of darkness to light and from the power of Satan to God, that they may receive forgiveness of sins, comma, and plus that, inheritance among them which are sanctified. Sanctified by faith. The same faith that is in me. That's what the meaning is here. Now listen to this. For by one offering, he hath perfected forever them that are sanctified. For by one offering, he hath perfected forever them that are sanctified. Now that's Hebrews 10:14. Now listen, beloved. I'm not preaching fatalism. I'm not a fatalist. And of course, Paul mentioned to the Colossians, if you continue in the faith. All right, if you continue in the faith. Now, why did he make that statement? At that particular time, and in the book of Hebrews, there were some who went up to the very threshold and up to the very door of saving grace, and then they turned back to the religion of their fathers. And that happens today. Now, there are people, listen to me today, right now. You are so devoted to your loved ones and to your family that even though down deep in your heart you would love to embrace Christianity by the blood of Jesus and faith in his shed blood, you would love to, and you believe in your heart that it would be the thing you do, but out of respect for your loved ones and your ancestors who are dead, they died in this particular religion and this particular faith, not saving faith, but faith in a man or a system or a program or a religion. And out of respect and devotion to them and to your family, you refuse to renounce what you now believe and embrace pure faith in the finished work of the Lamb of God. Now, in Colossians 2:9-10, ye are complete in him. Now let me show you something, and I've tried to emphasize that I am not a fatalist. I've said this so many times on the radio, I get ashamed to say it anymore. But I'm not a fatalist, and I'm not preaching for the Baptists, and I don't have a book of Baptist doctrine on my desk now. I don't have any books of doctrine here. I have this little hardback Scofield Testament in my hand, and I'm using it, and I'm turning from one scripture to another. But now let me say this to you. My friend, salvation occurs the split second you believe. You are delivered from the penalty of sin. You are saved the split second you believe. But salvation is progressive. The power of God keeps you day by day as you walk in the light. And then one day you'll be delivered from the very presence of sin. So we are saved from the penalty, we are kept from the power, and we will be saved from the presence. Now, sanctification is in the same manner in a way of speaking. For instance, the split second you believe, you're sanctified. But then as you read the Bible and walk in the light and grow in grace, you become day by day, experimentally and progressively, more fully sanctified, but never completely sanctified until you are presented to the bridegroom along with the other members of the body of Christ, the New Testament church. Now, here's what I want you to see. Whom God redeems, God sanctifies. And the sanctified are seated with Jesus in heavenly places even now. We're in the world, but we're pilgrims. Listen to this. I may know that all things work together for good to them that love God, to them who are the called according to his purpose. Now that's Romans 8:28, but a lot of people never read Romans 29. For whom he did foreknow, he also did predestinate to be conformed to the image of his Son, that he might be the firstborn among many brethren. Moreover, whom he did predestinate, them he also called, and whom he called, them he also justified, and whom he justified, them he also glorified. What shall we then say to these things? If God be for us, who can be against us? Now, all things work together for good to them that love God, to them who are the called according to his purpose. On the last broadcast, I pointed out that many times chastening brings more complete sanctification. Chastening. God chastens every son God scourges every son, and it is for our good. All things are for our good in order that we, day by day, moment by moment, until we reach heaven, we are molded and fashioned a vessel that will measure up to the requirements of Almighty God, and that can be only in Christ. Jesus died for us. Jesus calls us. Jesus saves us. Jesus keeps us. He sanctifies us. And one day He will present us. He'll present us to God. And if He didn't, we'd everyone go to hell. That's right. We'd all burn in hell, every one of us, if Jesus did not present us to the Father. We'd never be able to present ourselves. So we will be completely sanctified, or sanctified in its completeness, when we are removed from this earth and we rest in paradise, and eventually at the marriage supper we are presented to the bridegroom. That will be the moment of complete, ultimate sanctification. We'll be set apart completely, entirely, forever from the beggarly elements of this world and the carnal. We are overcomers now because He did overcome. But we are not perfect in flesh as He was perfect in the flesh. We live in a tabernacle of flesh that is liable to sin, capable of sinning, and certainly is tempted. But one day we'll have a glorified body, and we'll get that body in the first resurrection at the rapture of the church. Now, if I should drop dead right now, I'd go to paradise, and I'd rest, and I'd be conscious, but I would not get my glorified body now. If I should die right now, my spirit would go to be with Jesus, and I'd be in paradise, and I'd rest in paradise, but I would not get my glorified body until the rapture and the first resurrection. And that is the moment, or the second, the split second, when I will be set apart from all except holiness, righteousness, and purity. And that's when, that is, when the rapture occurs and the first resurrection, the saints get their glorified bodies and we are rewarded and we sit at the marriage supper. That is the moment of completeness. Nothing more can be added, because we will be exactly like Jesus, heirs of God, joint heirs with Jesus. It does not yet appear what we should be, but we know that when He shall appear, we shall be like Him. We'll be exactly like Him, glory to God, exactly like Jesus, and that's completeness. Are you born again? Are you a born again believer? Are you washed in the blood? That's the big thing. Are you washed in the blood? Are you saved by grace? If you're not, bow your head and give your heart to Jesus. And if you're saved and not surrendered, bow your head and surrender all to Jesus now. Father, in the name of Jesus, for His sake, honor, and glory, I beseech Thee, O God, save the sinners who are under conviction now, and may believers yield all to Thee for Christ's sake. Amen.
2: 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Are you like me and sometimes be listening to the Gospel Hour and enjoying it and hearing a scripture, and then when the program is over, forget what the scripture was and not be able to get back to it? Well, that happens probably to all of us. And if that happens to you and you really want to go back and listen to it, you can order a copy of that day's broadcast, the entire program, song, and message. 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
2: Friends, this is David Green again. On behalf of myself and the entire Gospel Hour family, I want to thank you for tuning in to the program today. I hope you received a blessing today and will tune in again each and every time you can. And so, until next time, may the Lord bless you and keep you in His will.

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1: SRN News, I'm Mary Rose. Iran has closed the Strait of Hormuz again, citing Israeli attacks in Lebanon and U.S. bad faith in their interim agreement on the war. Iran negotiators are heading to Switzerland for talks that mediator Pakistan says will begin Sunday. Those living in the line of fire in northern Israel, like Eliel Loshak, hope Israel and the Lebanese government find a solution sometime soon.
2: I hope that we will not fall into the same traps that we have fallen in the 80s and in the 90s, and that we will not have to occupy a part of Lebanon. I hope we will continue with full strength our military actions in southern Lebanon and weaken Hezbollah, and that will suffice to bring us to complete peace with the people and the government of Lebanon.
1: Authorities in Pakistan say two roadside bombs in the northwestern region have killed at least seven people.
3: The first bomb targeted a vehicle, while the second bomb exploded as rescuers responded. Both bombs detonated remotely. Five people died in the first blast, and two died in the second. Meanwhile, a search operation is underway to find those responsible.
1: As millions of fans arrive for the 2026 World Cup, many European visitors are rethinking what they thought they knew about America. Correspondent John Scott reports.
4: Social media posts show tourists embracing everyday experiences, from Waffle House breakfasts to expansive road trips, while praising American hospitality. A Heartland Institute analysis says the reaction highlights the country's economic freedom and entrepreneurial culture compared to Europe. Communities across the U.S. are welcoming visitors, fueling a sense of national pride as America approaches its 250th birthday. John Scott reporting.
1: This is SRN News. Another poll asks Americans about artificial intelligence and faith.
5: This one comes from the American Bible Society, and it finds that people are a little more open to clergymen using AI to put together their sermons. 32% don't like it, compared to 37% just 2 years ago. But the largest portion of Americans answering that question fall into the undecided camp. The percentage of adults who think that AI can help them interpret and understand the Bible is also on the rise from 2024. Michael Harrington reporting.
1: Evangelical Christians continue to be one of President Trump's key constituencies. An AP NORC poll finds that about two-thirds of white born-again Protestants approved of Trump's overall performance in April. President Trump won the support of about 8 in 10 white evangelical Christian voters in 2020 and 2024. This is SRN News. Kansas City, Missouri plans to boost security by installing facial recognition cameras on buses.
6: However, the rollout has been delayed by technical and financial issues. Officials hope the cameras will be ready for the World Cup matches the city began hosting this week. Privacy concerns have also played a role in the delay. The state backed out of providing funds, but the program is moving forward with federal and local money. Safe Space Global, the company behind the project, believes the technology will enhance safety. Critics worry about privacy and potential misuse. Keith Peters, Washington.
1: U.S. gas prices have fallen to just below $4 a gallon on average, bringing some relief to drivers who have been seeing soaring costs amid Washington's war with Iran. But filling up is still more expensive than it was before the conflict began. According to AAA, a gallon of regular gas is now averaging $3.99. More details, srnnews.com.
7: A rich forecast on WZYN, 810 a.m., the Old Ship of Zion. Unsettled weather with showers and thunderstorms building in throughout the day, a high this afternoon, mid to upper 80s. Good chance of mainly evening showers and storms tonight, low 70s. Sunshine with showers and a few thunderstorms on Sunday, a high right around 90. And then Monday, we're back to sunshine, low 90s. I'm Sally Russell on WZYN, 810 a.m. and online at WZYN.org.
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Phone 247-4208. Hours of operation Monday through Friday, 8 a.m. to 5:30 p.m.

0: Good morning, everyone. We hope that you're enjoying the great gospel music here on WZYN. 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
2: Are in news, I'm Mary Rose. Iran says it's closing the Strait of Hormuz due to ceasefire violations by the U.S. and Israel. According to multiple reports, Iran's Joint Military Command cited Israeli airstrikes in Lebanon among the key reasons on Saturday. Meanwhile, diplomats are gathering in Switzerland to try to advance the ceasefire agreement. Vice President J.D. Vance confirmed today he is preparing to join the talks soon after canceling his scheduled trip late Thursday. At least 13 people were injured in a drive-by shooting on Chicago's South Side late Friday night. Chicago police say two gunmen pulled up alongside a group of people and opened fire before fleeing in a red SUV. Officers responded to the scene shortly after 11 p.m. This is SRN News.
3: This is Roger Walton with a moment from our Christian musical heritage.

It was back in 1865 that Sabine Baring Gould wrote this marching song of the faith. He was searching the hymn books of his day for a marching song for the children to sing, because on that Monday, the children would be marching to another town to hold a Sunday school rally. Finding nothing that fit what he was looking for, he decided to write one himself. He stated that he wrote it in haste and was not satisfied with all the rhyme and the meter of it. He was quite taken by its popularity. The song that he gave us, "Onward Christian Soldiers, Marching As to War, with the cross of Jesus going on before. Christ the Royal Master leads against the foe. Forward into battle, see his banners go. Onward Christian soldiers, marching as to war, with the cross of Jesus going on."

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So, WZYN introduces Preaching on the Tens with some of America's best preachers, past and present, such as Harold B. Seitler, Clarence Sexton, Scott Pauley, Joe Arthur, Curtis Hudson, and many more. 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

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We appreciate you, and we pray that God blesses you. 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
1: With SRN News, I'm Mary Rose. President Trump is threatening to impose tolls on the Strait of Hormuz if an Iran deal doesn't happen in 60 days. Iran has closed the Strait of Hormuz again, citing Israeli attacks in Lebanon and U.S. bad faith in their interim agreement on the war.
2: Friday, President Donald Trump said he was optimistic.
3: Well, those ships are flowing out of the Hormuz Strait like nobody's ever seen before.
2: Today, Israeli strikes on southern Lebanon killed at least 16 people, hours after reports of a ceasefire agreement. Israel vows to keep Israeli forces in southern Lebanon until any threat to Israel is eliminated. Hezbollah refuses to halt its attacks unless Israel commits to withdrawing from Lebanon, something Iran is also pressing for. Yesterday, Trump said this of the agreement with Iran.
3: And it's 60 days, I have to make a deal, otherwise we will do things that won't make them happy.
2: I'm Lisa Dwyer.
1: Former Deputy National Security Advisor KT McFarland tells the Salem Radio Network that President Trump has done an excellent job in getting many of the Arab countries to unite against Iran. McFarland says this is especially good for Israel.
4: So we now have a coalition of the Gulf Arab countries and Israel and the United States. That is the best guarantee for Israel's ongoing security that they could possibly ask for.
1: The World Cup has been delivering thrills on the pitch, but fans have flooded social media with the complaints about tickets that never arrived, orders canceled at the last minute, and hours spent trying to sort out problems between FIFA's ticketing system and outside resale platforms. Many complaints seem to be out about the industry titan StubHub, but people have also reported problems when buying through competitors such as SeatGeek and Vivid Seats. This is SRN News. Another poll asks Americans about artificial intelligence and faith.
5: This one comes from the American Bible Society, and it finds that people are a little more open to clergymen using AI to put together their sermons. 32% don't like it, compared to 37% just 2 years ago. But the largest portion of Americans answering that question fall into the undecided camp. The percentage of adults who think that AI can help them interpret and understand the Bible is also on the rise from 2024. Michael Harrington reporting.
1: As more Americans turn away from Christianity, interest in UFOs is up sharply. Now Steven Spielberg has released a new movie called Disclosure Day, which explores ET life and its impact on religion. The film explicitly asks if God is the God only of Earth, or if a divine creature spans every civilization and intelligent life forms in the cosmos. This is SRN News. President Trump presiding over a Medal of Honor ceremony at the White House and mentions the markets and how well they are doing. Correspondent Laura Winters reports.
6: President Trump awarding the Medal of Honor to a service member who fought in Afghanistan and to two Vietnam veterans. Prior to the ceremony at the White House, the president mentioning the deal with Iran and how U.S. markets are reacting.
3: We have some very important businesses to take care of. I just do want to say, though, the stock market just hit a new all-time high. The 401ks just hit a new all-time high. And oil is dropping like a rock. Other than that, it's another day in paradise.
6: Laura Winters reporting.
1: Sunday marks the official start of summer. Astronomers say the summer solstice will occur at 4:25 a.m. Eastern Sunday time, Sunday morning, when the Earth's axis makes its northmost tilt toward the sun. More details, srnnews.com.
7: Here is your forecast on WZYN, 8:10 a.m., the Old Ship of Zion. Unsettled weather with showers and thunderstorms building in throughout the day, a high this afternoon, mid to upper 80s. Good chance of mainly evening showers and storms tonight, low 70s. Sunshine with showers and a few thunderstorms on Sunday, a high right around 90. And then Monday, we're back to sunshine, low 90s. I'm Sally Russell on WZYN, 8:10 a.m. and online at WZYN.org.
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1: Ain't a thing in this world that compares to Jesus. He is the best there's ever been. Oh, thank the Lord for him. I'm glad that he is what I could not be. Could have never paid the price. The debt was too high. I like that in Revelation chapter 5. What a sad sight. There's no one found worthy. There's no one found worthy, Brother Bowling, but then all of a sudden, there was one. Thank God there's one found worthy. And ever since then, I've just been claiming him. And it's been working good. And it'll keep working mighty fine. Thank God for a spotless lamb. I want to sing about what I'm thankful for. This song just sort of says, thank God for these.

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Their phone number is 229-247-4208. Their hours of operation are Monday through Friday, 8 a.m. to 5:30 p.m.

0: I'm Mary Rose. President Trump is threatening to impose tolls on the Strait of Hormuz if an Iran deal doesn't happen in 60 days. Iran has closed the Strait of Hormuz again, citing Israeli attacks in Lebanon and U.S. bad faith in their interim agreement on the war.
1: Friday, President Donald Trump said he was optimistic.
2: Well, those ships are flowing out of the Hormuz Strait like nobody's ever seen before.
1: Today, Israeli strikes on southern Lebanon killed at least 16 people, hours after reports of a ceasefire agreement. Israel vows to keep Israeli forces in southern Lebanon until any threat to Israel is eliminated. Hezbollah refuses to halt its attacks unless Israel commits to withdrawing from Lebanon, something Iran is also pressing for. Yesterday, Trump said this of the agreement with Iran.
2: And it's 60 days, I have to make a deal, otherwise we will do things that won't make them happy.
1: I'm Lisa Dwyer.
0: Former Deputy National Security Advisor KT McFarland tells the Salem Radio Network that President Trump has done an excellent job in getting many of the Arab countries to unite against Iran. McFarland says this is especially good for Israel.
3: So we now have a coalition of the Gulf Arab countries and Israel and the United States. That is the best guarantee for Israel's ongoing security that they could possibly ask for.
0: The World Cup has been delivering thrills on the pitch, but fans have flooded social media with the complaints about tickets that never arrived, orders canceled at the last minute, and hours spent trying to sort out problems between FIFA's ticketing system and outside resale platforms. Many complaints seem to be about the industry titan StubHub, but people have also reported problems when buying through competitors such as SeatGeek and Vivid Seats. This is SRN News. Another poll asks Americans about artificial intelligence and faith.
4: This one comes from the American Bible Society, and it finds that people are a little more open to clergymen using AI to put together their sermons. 32% don't like it, compared to 37% just 2 years ago. But the largest portion of Americans answering that question fall into the undecided camp. The percentage of adults who think that AI can help them interpret and understand the Bible is also on the rise from 2024. Michael Harrington reporting.
0: As more Americans turn away from Christianity, interest in UFOs is up sharply. Now Steven Spielberg has released a new movie called Disclosure Day, which explores ET life and its impact on religion. The film explicitly asks if God is the God only of Earth, or if a divine creature spans every civilization and intelligent life forms in the cosmos. This is SRN News. President Trump presiding over a Medal of Honor ceremony at the White House and mentions the markets and how well they are doing. Correspondent Laura Winters reports.
5: President Trump awarding the Medal of Honor to a service member who fought in Afghanistan and to two Vietnam veterans. Prior to the ceremony at the White House, the president mentioning the deal with Iran and how U.S. markets are reacting.
2: We have some very important businesses to take care of. I just do want to say, though, the stock market just hit a new all-time high. The 401ks just hit a new all-time high. And oil is dropping like a rock. Other than that, it's another day in paradise.
5: Laura Winters reporting.
0: Sunday marks the official start of summer. Astronomers say the summer solstice will occur at 4:25 a.m. Eastern Sunday time, Sunday morning, when the Earth's axis makes its northmost tilt toward the sun. More details, srnnews.com.
6: Here's your forecast on WZYN. 8:10 a.m., the Old Ship of Zion. Unsettled weather with showers and thunderstorms building in throughout the day. A high this afternoon, mid to upper 80s. Good chance of mainly evening showers and storms tonight, low 70s. Sunshine with showers and a few thunderstorms on Sunday, a high right around 90. And then Monday, we're back to sunshine, low 90s. I'm Sally Russell on WZYN, 8:10 a.m. and online at WZYN.org.

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Good morning, everyone. We hope that you are enjoying the great gospel music here at WZYN. 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
1: With SRN News, I'm Mary Rose. Vice President J.D. Vance departed for Switzerland Saturday as the White House looks to get talks with Iran back on track. Iran says it has closed the Strait of Hormuz. However, the White House is challenging the Iranian claim that the Strait of Hormuz is closed. President Trump, in response on Saturday, threatened to impose U.S. tolls in the crucial waterway if a final deal with Iran isn't reached in 60 days. Iran's negotiators are heading to Switzerland for talks with the U.S. that start Sunday. Pakistan and Qatar are mediating the discussions. A large fire has almost completely destroyed a luxury resort in the Dominican Republic, forcing the evacuation of almost 1,700 tourists. Local media reported an Italian tourist died in the fire and several other needed assistance. This is SRN.

Hello, friends. This is Attorney David Gibbs with the Christian Law Association. 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Remember, my friend, Jesus Christ is the hope for every man, woman, and child. 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

0: Vice President J.D. Vance is on his way to Switzerland for talks between the U.S. and Iran. Vance departed this afternoon, a day after the talks were supposed to start in Geneva. Iran says it has closed the Strait of Hormuz. However, the White House is challenging that claim. President Trump, in response Saturday, threatened to impose U.S. tolls in the crucial waterway if a final deal with Iran isn't reached in 60 days. Vance confirmed that negotiations are already getting underway with the arrival of Jared Kushner and Steve Witkoff today. Former Deputy National Secretary Advisor K.T. McFarland says President Trump has done a masterful job of rallying Arab countries in the battle against Iran.
1: And the test of all of this will be the Abraham Accord. You know, historically, whenever there's fighting in the Middle East, the Gulf Arabs, Saudi Arabia, Kuwait, et cetera, they sit it out. They let everybody else fight, and then they just watch from the sidelines. This time, President Trump has managed to bring those Gulf Arabs to our side and to Israel's side.
0: McFarland spoke this week with the Salem Radio Network. Attacks continue between Israel and Hezbollah terrorists firing rockets from southern Lebanon. Stefan Jaffa, who lives in northern Israel near the border, says people there do not support a military withdrawal from southern Lebanon without dismantling Hezbollah first.
2: We cannot just stop and pull out because here where we are, we need to be protected against the Hezbollah. The war started with Lebanon because Hezbollah was firing at us. This is not an Israeli initiative. So we had to find some safe room in order to defend our village.
0: This is SRN News. A counterattack is being launched against assisted suicide.
3: Lawsuits have been filed in New York and in Illinois aimed at overturning laws permitting people to take their own life with the help of a doctor. The suits are the work of a coalition of disability rights groups and patient advocates. They argue that the suicide laws discriminate against people with disabilities who are more likely to be coerced into taking their own life and violate both the Constitution and specific federal civil rights statutes. Michael Harrington reporting.
0: The United Nations is again sounding an alarm about anti-Christian violence in Nigeria. The Office of the UN High Commissioner for Human Rights says it is being swamped with reports of attacks by Muslim terrorists on believers in Nigeria, and women are suffering the most. The UN says there has been a surge in abductions, sexual violence, forced marriage, and enforced disappearance, especially in the country's northern and middle belt regions. This is SRN News. Federal prosecutors are bringing new charges as the Trump administration continues its effort to dismantle Antifa's nationwide network.
4: The Trump administration is notching another victory in its crackdown on Antifa after federal prosecutors charged 15 people accused of obstructing immigration enforcement operations in Minnesota. The defendants allegedly coordinated efforts to disrupt an ICE operation in Minneapolis using blockades, tracking tactics, and intimidation. The case is the latest in a nationwide effort targeting Antifa-linked extremists and terror suspects. Willie Nelson, The White House.
0: As people gather to celebrate Juneteenth at events across the U.S. yesterday and this weekend, former President Barack Obama and former First Lady Michelle Obama welcomed the first visitors to his presidential center in Chicago. 1 million visitors a year are expected to come together at the sprawling campus honoring the nation's first black president. More details at srnnews.com.
5: Here was a forecast on WZYN, 8, 10 a.m., the old Ship of Zion. Cloud showers and thunderstorms with us early, an overnight low into the lower 70s. A decent chance of showers and storms as we head through Sunday, a high right around 90. Chance of showers and thunderstorms, especially early Sunday night, low to mid-70s. And then Monday, we're back with sunshine and a high, low to mid-90s. I'm Sally Russell on WZYN, 8, 10 a.m. and online at WZYN.org.

Good afternoon. Thank you for listening to Zion Broadcasting. Here's a great song by the Chuckwagon Gang off their new album, Died For.

0: Stay tuned for Treasured Heritage, a preaching program spotlighting those servants who have gone on to glory. Isaiah 54:17 says, "This is the heritage of the servants of the Lord." And now, Treasured Heritage.
1: Tennessee. Yeah, the preachers are preachers. One of the most noted preachers that's ever hit the country. Been at it longer than any of us. Preached when he rode a mule back. Pocket saddles. Carried his book in. Out of the mountains, over the hills, in the valleys, and across the nation. Around the world he's preached. He knows by experience what he's talking about. He's the last of his kind. I'm so glad God spared him for you young people to hear. You're hearing the greatest preacher you'll ever hear tonight. How we love him, how we thank God for him, and I'm grateful he's willing to come and speak to us. He's God's anointing with God's power. You'll always remember that you got to hear one of the best, Dr. B.R. Lakin from Florida.
2: Thank you very much. Thank you very much. That's very kind of you. This crowd's quite different to what I saw 62 years ago. I was saved 62 years ago, the 12th day of last February at 8:45 Eastern Standard Time in Wayne County, West Virginia, United States of America, out at the Forks of the Creek over on the left-hand side of the building. And I've been trying to tell the story now for 62 and a half years. I was coming down not long ago. Dr. Falwell wanted me to come up for a Saturday night, or Don Norman did. They didn't want him to know that I was there. It was a surprise. Don said, "If you'll come, we'll take the jet on Sunday morning and jet you down to Kentucky so you can preach down there." And so that night, I went. The next morning they were taking me down to Kentucky. And I was riding along up there in a big $400,000 jet with two pilots and a security guard, just the security guard and myself sitting back there, 2,500 feet up, going along. And I thought of that day. I walked back down the halls of memory to that morning when I threw a saddle on a mule and put a pair of saddlebags under me, and with my other shirt and the Bible, started across the mountain to preach the gospel to that little country church with a potbelly stove and coal oil lights and $5 to $7 a month. And I was the most overpaid preacher in the state. And as I sat there and rode along, I said, "Baby, you've come a long way." The young man asked me not long ago, he said, "What did you do to promote yourself from a $7 a month job in a one-room country church, riding a mule, to the largest tabernacle in the world that seated 10,000 and my choir loft seated 1,400. He said, "What did you do?" I said, "Not one thing. Not one thing. I never sent out a brochure in my life. I never asked a man for a meeting. I've never said, 'How much are you going to pay me?' I never expected to be anything more than a country preacher. That's what I am tonight. I'm just a plain, simple country preacher." You know, I said, I've never been with, and in these 62 and a half years, I've never been without a place to preach. I've never been without a place to preach. And I've never missed a week preaching except when I was in the hospital or in some foreign country, and I preached there. I thank God for his blessings upon me. I want you to pray tonight while I speak.

0: Don't get in a hurry to go home. If you go to sleep, I'll come down there and sit down by you and put my head on your shoulder and sleep with you. That's what I... Like a little fella came up to see me not long ago with an Australian sheepdog haircut and a pair of breeches on so tight at the bottom he'd have to grease his feet to get them on. He had a cigarette parked under his nose and feeling his upper lip for the substance of things hoped for and the evidence of things not seen. He said, "Do you believe the Bible contains the Word of God?" I said, "No, I believe it is the Word of God. From the first word in Genesis to the last word in the book of the Revelation." But he said, "The Bible is so full of contradictions." That was a big word he'd heard somebody say. I said, "Show me some." "Oh," he said, "there's plenty." I said, "I don't want plenty, just one." And he stood there and sputtered like an arc light. And finally I said to him, "Why don't you quit talking about things you do not know anything about?" I said, if they had a rope hanging to a limb and a coffin sitting under, and if you didn't quote 10 verses of the Bible correctly, they'd break your neck. They'd have to break it. You couldn't quote 10 verses to save your life. But he said, "The Bible is so full of contradictions and it's so unscientific." That was a big one he'd heard somewhere. And he had read it, or somebody had told it to him. And he said, "I think." I said, "No, you don't think. You don't think." I said, If God intended you to have been a parrot, he'd put feathers on you. I said, "Why don't you use your own head? A woodpecker does." Fact of the matter is, he didn't have a head. It was just a pimple. It hadn't come to a head yet. Fact of the matter is, just the neck run up and the stub hurried over. Old lady said the other day, "Dr. Lincoln, didn't you ever read that verse in the Bible about jesting?" I said, "Yes, it's in the same chapter that said, 'Be not of a sad countenance as the hypocrites are.'" You watch these sad countenance people. You ever have them come up to you and say, "Brother, have you got the joy?" "Do you have the victory?" When I shake hands with that pecker, what, I count my fingers when I get it back. Now then, be ready to listen to me. I believe God likes a little humor, don't you? Made the monkey and the parrot and some people I see. Now, tonight I want you to think with us tonight, and I'm bringing this message because I was told by Dr. G.B. Vick before he went to heaven. I preached this sermon once. I guess I've preached it here. I preach it everywhere. And he said, everywhere you go, to school, colleges, or for young people, preach that sermon. Preach that sermon. I wish your professor of that little peanut brain, possum-headed, pin-whiskered, rabbit-faced monstrosity of a professor that prays our Father which art in a coconut tree, I'd like to have him here. Amen. Now they can cram that down the neck of some kids, but let them try the old man once. I don't know what time I'll get, but I'll finish on time, don't worry. Maybe early light, but all right. The second chapter of the book of Ephesians, and verse 11, "Wherefore remember that ye being in time past Gentiles in the flesh, which are called in the uncircumcision, but that which is called the circumcision in the flesh, made by hands, that at that time ye were without Christ, being aliens from the commonwealth of Israel, and strangers from the covenants of promise, and having no hope, and without God in the world. But now in Christ Jesus, ye who sometimes were far off are made nigh by the blood of Christ." Our Father, bless the message tonight. Help the people to listen as though this would be the last sermon they'd ever hear, and it may be, because they will hear their last one someday. Help me to preach though this would be the last time I'd ever preach, and it may be, because one of these days I will. And help me to preach tonight as though I was a dying man to dying men. Because I ask it tonight in the name of Jesus and for his sake. Amen. The scripture that I just read to you, my friends, is a description of the Ephesian Christians before they were saved. I want to call your attention tonight to just two little words that comes to us out of the dark background of this picture. And those two words are these: no hope. Perhaps there are no words in the English language that have a more dreadful meaning than those two words. Doctor stands beside the bed upon which is a sick man, finger upon the sick man's pulse, and anxiously the family awaits the verdict. And finally he looks up and said, "Prepare for the worst. There is no hope. There is no hope." Now those are dark words in connection that I just used them. But they're darker still in the connection that you find them in this text tonight. Far better had a man be without anything else in this world than to be without hope for a future life. He may be in great present prosperity, but if he has no hope for the future, that amounts to but little. He may be in great present distress, but if he has a sure hope for the future, that amounts to but little. I want to talk to you tonight about three people that I shall mention that have no hope. They stand absolutely without hope, and before I tell you who they are, it might be well for us to explain what we mean by the word hope. We use the word hope in a very careless way. God always uses it with the greatest of care. Desire, no matter how strong that desire may be, is not hope. Mere expectation is not hope. Hope, according to the word of God, is the well-founded, well-grounded expectation for the future. Who is it tonight that has no well-grounded, well-founded expectation for the future? Number one, the man who doubts or denies the existence of God stands without any hope. Second, the man who denies the Bible as the Word of God stands without any hope. And third, the man who does not accept the Christ that the Bible presents tonight stands without any hope. May I go back to the first one? I said the man who doubts or denies the existence of God stands without any hope, because man's only rational hope for a future life rests upon the existence of an intelligent, omnipotent, beneficent God ruling in nature and in the affairs of men. Take that God out of the universe tonight and man stands absolutely hopeless, and a very dark hell may be his portion at any moment. You say, "Dr. Lakin, do you believe there's any tonight that do not believe in the existence of hell?" Not many. But I've met a few little in for hells around over the country. But I never paid them much mind, because most of them were so narrow between the eyes of the fleek as said to straddle the bridge of their nose and kick them in both eyes at the same time and never inconvenience himself in the least. But I sat in the room one day in the hotel room 50 years ago with Charles Evans Smith, the president of the League of Atheism. And I said to him, "Mr. Smith, do you believe in theistic evolution?" He said, "No, sir, I do not believe in a God at all." I said, "How do you account for everything that is?" He said, "Everything that is just happened to be." Like I take the letters, I take the letters of the alphabet and cut them to pieces, throw them up in the air, and they just happen to be the 23rd Psalm. Or I take this watch with all of its intricate mechanism and say that back of this intelligent mechanism there was no maker, but it came into being of its own self. Or I'd take this glass tonight and pour out all the water and the germs that's in it, and then I'd cork it up. There's nothing in it and nothing can get it, and from nothing, nothing can come. That's what we'd call a complete vacuum. Nothing in it, nothing can get in it. You see, I don't believe in a complete vacuum. Honey, if you'd followed me over the world for 62 years and looked into the faces of a lot of things I've had to preach to, you would believe in it in this time. Amen. Like the old lady said, "I didn't get nothing to take home with me when I came to hear you preach." I said, "You didn't bring anything to get it in. That's the trouble." I can furnish the point, but I can't furnish the intelligence to see it with. Then I said, "You do not believe in evolution." Listen to what he said. He said, "Any man who is an evolutionist that stops short of atheism is simply a dishonest thinker. He's simply a dishonest thinker." "Then you do not believe..." "No," he said, "I do not believe that I exist, either in mind or soul." I said, "I'll admit the mind part of it. I don't know about your soul." "I will admit myself, I think you're a non-entity when it comes to brains. Let me give you some reasons tonight why I know there is a God. Not why I believe, not why I think, why I know. You see, I'm not an educated man." Someone asked me not long ago if I could read Greek. I said, "Man, I can hardly read English." He said, "Don't you know any Greek or Greek or Hebrew?" I said, "Yeah, I know a little Hebrew. He keeps a store. I know a little Greek. He runs a restaurant." I said, "And that's all I know about." Fellow tried to teach me some Greek, and he said, about baptism, baptizo, rantizo. He said, it's grave ye, grave I, grave o. I said, yeah, but just as soft when I was a kid. That's the difference. Let me say this to you, my friends. Let me say this to you tonight. You say, Dr. Lincoln, how do you know? I know. I stand here tonight and say, I know. I'm as positive that there is a God as I'm positive that I'm standing up on this platform tonight. Let me tell you what he said. I said to him, Mr. Smith, do you believe that a theistic evolutionist could be a Christian? Do you believe a theistic evolutionist could be a Christian? He said, absolutely not. I said, why? He said, theistic evolution says that man did not fall, that he climbed down out of the trees and started to walk. He said, if man did not fall, then man doesn't need a Savior. Did the monkeys sin? Bring them around. The old man will tend to them. Let me show you something. He said, did the monkeys sin? Therefore, when you destroy the Garden of Eden, you have chopped down the need for the cross of Christ. I know, therefore, there is a God because of creation. Life has never been generated from dead matter. There was a time when God was alone in the world. God was alone in the world. There was nothing but God. By Him all things were made. Without Him there was nothing made that was made. So therefore there was a time when God was alone in the world. So what went on back there in the beginning only God knew. Somebody said the Bible says in the beginning God. The Bible didn't say that. The Bible says in the beginning God created. Now what went on back there only God knew. Amen. For only God was there. Little boy going to school one morning caught him a big ball-headed bumblebee, put it in a bottle and corked it up and stuck it in his hip pocket and went to school, sat down in the seat and scooped around the bottle. The cork came out and business picked up in town. And finally he did that and finally he said, sit down, Johnny, what do you... He said, there's something going on back there that you don't know about. That's what I'm saying. So what went on back there only God knew about. Because only God was there. Therefore, from the argument of creation, I believe there is a God. Let me give you another one, my friend. Let me give you another one. And that is this, from the argument of imparted wisdom. We don't call it imparted wisdom. We call it inherited instinct. I got news for you. There's no such thing as instinct. There's no such thing as instinct. Up yonder round before the wind blows down over the Rockies and the lakes and the gulfs begin to freeze up, the geese and the ducks all get together and form in companies, and old General Gander takes the lead, and they lift up and start to fly, and they move in a V-shape, and the suction pulls them along, and they fly down across Michigan, Ohio, and Kentucky, and Tennessee, and Georgia, and North Carolina, and South Carolina, and Florida, and drop into the warm water of the ocean and bathe their breath till spring, and then they turn and come back to the north again. Who told that goose to go south in the winter and come north in the summer? Well, you said, that's instinct. Where'd they get their instinct, old goosey? That's the next thing. Bring them around. I'll look at it. Let me tell you another one. Let me tell you another one. These geese have never been down that way before. Not a one. They've never traveled that route before. And yet they fly a straight line and never miss a feeding ground. They never miss a feeding ground. And like an astronaut coming back from outer space, they drop exactly into the ocean at the right place and then turn and go back again. Let me ask you this. Where did they learn their navigation? Where did they learn their navigation? Don't be silly. Let me tell you something today. Out yonder in California, they have a little spider about the size of a shoe button. That little spider raises its young inside an empty clamshell or oyster shell. But before he does that, he lifts it from 6 to 12 inches from the ground. And for that little spider to do that requires an engineering feat that's equal to the building of the pyramids of Egypt. How does he do it? He goes over here and puts on a thread, and that's moist. Goes up and puts it on a limb. Comes down here on the other side, hooks on another. That thread's moist. It dries. And when it dries, it contracts. He keeps putting them on. They keep drying and contracting until he lifts it. Where'd he learn to do that? You say, that's instinct. He learned it from his mommy and papa's spider. Where'd they learn it? They learned it from theirs. Where'd they learn it? They learned it from theirs. Listen then, the first spider that ever did that thing had to sit down and figure it out for himself, didn't he? I'll take care of them. Let me show you something. Let me give you another reason why I'm going to hurry through it. Let me give you another reason why I know. Because of fulfilled prophecy. Every religion of the world has its Bible. But this is the only Bible of all the Bibles that has a word of prophecy in it. What is prophecy? Prophecy is writing history before it happens. And why didn't these other Bibles have prophecy? Because they had sense enough to know the moment they put a word of prophecy in their book and it failed to be fulfilled, their book would be discredited. But this book with daring boldness tells you what will happen upon this earth 1,000, 2,000, 4,000 years in the future. To men, cities, and individuals and nations of the earth, it tells you what will happen. I can take the prophecies concerning Jesus Christ alone and prove to any thinking man that there is a God. Any thinking man alone. Why? He said he shall be born in Bethlehem. Not only that, there might be several Bethlehems. Bethlehem of Judea. Not in Bethlehem or in Judea, but in Bethlehem of Judea. There, my friends, he makes the thing clear and plain. He said that they would gamble upon his garments, and they did. He said they would sell him for 30 pieces of silver, and they did. He said they would bury him in a new tomb, and they did. They said he would make his death with the wicked. He did. He died between two thieves. And with the rich in his burial, he did. He was buried in a new tomb. And then he said, on the third day, he will arise again. And thank God he did. I go down and peep in that little hole I've looked in so many times. And there he was. And I can see him as his eyes begins to open and the skin begins to loosen on his forehead. And then the breath of God sleeps through his flesh. And up from the grave he arose, a mighty triumph for his foes, and lives forever with his saints to reign. Hallelujah, Christ arose. Dangled the key to his girdle and said, I am he that was dead and am alive, and am alive forevermore, and I have the keys of death and of hell, and because I live, you too shall live also. Somebody said I couldn't go to heaven without going to the Catholic Church. Said St. Peter had the keys. I said, let him keep them. I've got the door. Thank God. Let me tell you something. Yeah, the thing I'm saying. Let me tell you something. Prophecy. Prophecy concerning Jesus Christ. He said he shall be born of a virgin. Shall be born of a virgin. Not like your new Bible said he shall be born of a young woman. She could have been a young woman and not been a virgin and not been a young woman. My niece came home from college one day and she said, Uncle, the professor at college said that Jesus couldn't have been born of a human mother without a human father, that was a biological impossibility. I said, well, ring a ding-ling. I said, let me tell you. I said, you tell the little possum-headed professor that your uncle said the first man that ever got here without either father or mother. Crack that nose, Marty. You hold, I'll skim. Let me show you something. So if the first man got here without either father or mother, if God wanted to send his son born of a human mother without a human father, God could and did do it. But she said the first man came by the way of evolution. I said, ooh, is that so? I said, then where'd the first germ come from? Life has never been generated from dead matter. Where did the first germ come from? She said, the first germ came from another planet on a meteor. I said, honey, don't you know a meteor is a blazing ball of fire? How would a germ live? I said, you better get in the house, automobile, run over you and kill you. But she said, I think evolution. She said, I think that's a simple solution to man's being here. I think that's the most unsensible thing I've ever heard of. Amen? All you have to do to be an evolutionist is to throw your gear, just to stultify your reason and throw your brain out of gear. That's all you've got to do. to believe that story that away back yonder, sometime, somewhere, somehow, nobody knows when, how, where, why, nothing turned around and nothing formed to something. The something became a germ. The germ got in the water and the water developed into a tadpole. And the tadpole swam to another bank and got stuck in the mud and dried there, wriggling around the mud. He formed warts on his belly and later they became legs. After he developed legs, he became a land animal. And climbing through the trees one day, his foot slipped and he just fell. He wrapped his tail around the limb and the jaw of it broke off his tail and he stood up on his hind feet. Walked across the street, bought him a suit of clothes, and went to teaching in the university, and said, "Thank God, I'm a man at last." He's getting me some water. He thinks I want to baptize, but I'm... Thank you very much. No, my friend, listen. The first man that ever got here, how'd he get here? I believe that God created him as he said he did. Amen. In the Garden of Eden, I believe he created him as he said he did, a perfect man. Then saw it wasn't good for him to be alone, so he opened it, performed the first surgical operation and opened his side and took out a rib, the cheapest cut. But anyway, he took out the rib. Did you know that Adam is the man that furnished the first spare parts for the first loudspeaker we ever had? Why don't you fellas say amen? I'm trying to help you out. They've got you so hen-picked you roost on the foot of the bed of the night with your head under the arm. Now here's where I'm going to get you again. I had a waitress in Richmond, Virginia, and she was a Ms. And so she put my coffee down, and I said, "Okay, ma'am." She said, "I'm not a ma'am." Well, I said, "I'm sorry, sir." I said, "God created a male and female. He created an Adam and Eve, not Adam and Steve." Let me see. That boy's enjoying it, eh? Let me say this. God came and preached the first gospel sermon, and he preached it to the devil. And he said, "Mr. Devil, I gave you the earth, and you weren't satisfied with it, so I took that away from you. Then I made you the prince and the power of the air, and you weren't satisfied with that. Now I created another man and another woman. And you've come now and thwarted my plans again. And you took a woman without a man in it. And you brought the downfall of the race. Did you ever notice what was lost in the fall? The curse upon the earth, thorns and thistles. Curse upon the serpent, upon thy belly shalt thou go. The curse upon the man, by the sweat of your brow you shall eat bread. The curse upon the woman, in childbearing thy sorrow shall be multiplied, and thy husband shall rule over thee." He said, "You took a woman without a man in it, and you brought the downfall of the race, for it was the woman in the transgression." He said, "I tell you what I'll do. I'll take a woman without a man in it, and I'll redeem the race. For a virgin shall conceive and bring forth a child of the Holy Ghost without a man in it." Amen. There it is tonight. There it is tonight. And so I believe, my friend, that Eve became the first one, and she became the mother of Jesus, born of a virgin without a man in it. I believe in the virgin birth of our Lord Jesus Christ. Amen. Let me give you another one quickly. Prophecy. Let me give you this one. Did you ever go into a restaurant that looked like a post office? Hillbilly, I tried her out. You don't see a cook, you don't see a waiter, you don't see anybody. You drop in a quarter, out comes a cup of coffee, drop in some more, out comes a piece of pie, drop in some more, out comes something else. And so I walked up and dropped it in, and out it came, and out it came, and I didn't see a soul. But I wasn't big enough fool to believe there wasn't somebody back there passing that stuff out. That's what I'm saying. Here's what I'm saying.
1: Do you know why? Somebody back there passing it out. Do you know how I know there's a God? I'll tell you why. For 62 and a half years, I've walked up to the open window of heaven and I've asked for things and had them passed out to me as real as mashed potatoes and gravy. I know there is a God because He answers prayer. Because He answers prayer. Let me show you something, my friend. Let me show you something. Little boy, I got off a plane one night in Huntington, West Virginia in a snowstorm. And we rented a car, another guy and myself, to drive to Detroit. And driving along, I had a little Bible. I said, I'm a Baptist preacher. He said, I'm an atheist. He said, atheist? Yes, I'm an atheist. I believe we came from monkeys. I said, I saw your name in the Bible. And I picked up my little testament. No, you never saw my name. I said, here it is. For the fool has said in his heart. I said, I'm glad to meet you, Mr. Fool. I never thought I'd ever see you. Man, to say that would be a fool. And he said it in his heart, not his head. His head told him better. Little boy down in Georgia shining the man's shoes. The man kept saying, there is no God. I can prove it. There is no God. Finally, the little boy said, mister, the Bible is saying that the fool has said in his heart there's no God, but you done blabbed it right out of your big mouth, haven't you? That's it. Let me show you. Okay, maybe I better quit. Let me give you another one. Anyway. The second man who stands without any hope is the man who does not accept the Bible as the Word of God. You say, I'm not an atheist. You may not be. You may be a theist. Though you're not an atheist, yet, my friend, when you disbelieve the Bible, you stand without any hope. Man, by his own reasoning, has never been able to get an adequate foundation on which to stand for a reasonable hope in Christ. And the only revelation you'll find of God that gives you that is the revelation that God gives of Himself. This is the Bible, the Word of God. Little Two by Squirt said to me, he said, you believe the Bible is the Word of God? That you believe the miracles? I said, yes. He said, you believe that the whale swallowed Jonah? I said, who said it did? Said the Bible. I said, no, the Bible said God prepared a great fish to swallow up Jonah. That whale had no business swimming in there. A great fish. But he said, Jonah, that the fish would have digested Jonah. No, I don't think so. The nations didn't digest the Jews. They were preserved. So why couldn't he preserve a man? But Jonah was vomited out on the dry land. FOB, free on bank. That's the first case of free mail delivery we have on record. And Jonah was going down the street and he met a man coming with a fishing pole and he said, go on down, Brother Jonah, we'll have fish for supper. He said, phew, no. Three fellows in the Bible got their appetite changed. Jonah never cared for fish after the whale ride. Peter never cared for chicken after the rooster crowed. And the prodigal son never liked pork chops after he got out of the pen. And then he said, do you believe Balaam's ass talked? I said, yes, and when I hear some preachers preaching, I still believe it. He said, how big was the ark? I told him how big the ark was. How high it was, how wide it was, he laughed and he said, now you see how ridiculous that is? I said, why? He said, how would the priest ever carry that across the Jordan? And then he said the ark had only one window in it. Oh no, the Bible says it was open all the way around. That was perfect ventilation. But he said the rain would have blown in. Oh no, the wind didn't blow until the rain ceased. Knowing your Bible will help you a lot, did you know? It'll ruin a lot of your good sermons if you don't want it. But let me show you. The third man who stands out without any hope is the man who does not accept, as our brother said tonight, and confess Christ as the Son of God. Fellow said, well, I don't know whether he's the Son of God. I think he was a man because he got hungry. I think it was a man because he went to sleep. I think it was a man because he died on a cross. I think it was a man because he shed tears. I know it was a man for yonder one night on that boat when he went to sleep and the waves began to wash his boat and the lightnings flashed, and the heavens became of plutonian darkness, and the disciples ran and shook him and said, Master, carest thou not that we perish? And he arose and walked out on the deck of the ship, looked up to the heavens and said, Be still. Then looked down to the waves and ironed the wrinkles out of them and drove them across the sea like a bunch of whip puppies with their tails between their legs until they pillowed their head on a distant shore. And they said, What manner of man is this that even the winds and the waves obey him? If he was a human when he went to sleep, he was God when he stilled the waves. If he was a human when he wept, he was God when he raised Lazarus from the dead. If he was a human when he got hungry, he was God when he took a little boy's lunch and fed 5,000 people. If he was a human, my friend, if he was a human when he died, he was declared to be the Son of God with power by his resurrection from the dead. I know that he is the Son of God. The man who rejects him, let me give you another quickly. He said, you say, in what sense, Brother Lincoln, have they no hope? They have no hope for the life that now is. And they have no hope for the life that is to come. And you have no hope of meeting with loved ones who have gone, who may go. The believer loses his friends, but he doesn't sorrow as those who have no hope. Because he knows the time's fast hurrying on, for the Lord Jesus shall descend from heaven with a shout, and the voice of the archangel at the trump of God shall sound, and the dead in Christ shall rise first. That, my brother, is what I'm waiting for. Let me give you this tonight, will you, my friend? Listen tonight. We need to hold high the glory of God as you sang tonight. I love you. I love you. We ought to continue that. What's the center of fellowship? What ought to be the center of fellowship? I'll tell you, the center of fellowship ought to be the blood of the Lord Jesus Christ. What's the center of fellowship in heaven? What's the center of fellowship in heaven? He said, I looked and yonder they brought a book, and no man in heaven or on earth or under the earth was able to open the book and look upon it. And John looked at it and started to weep. And he said, Weep not, John, for behold, the Lion of the tribe of Judah hath prevailed to open the book and to look upon it. And he said, I looked and I saw one standing in the midst as a lamb slain from the foundation of the world. And he said, They opened the book and looked upon it, and then they began to sing. They began to sing, Glory and honor and majesty and power be given unto him now and evermore. What is the center of fellowship in heaven? It's the slain Lamb of God. Shall we ever have anything less than that down here? By the grace of God, we'll take the old blood-stained banner of Jesus Christ and waver in the face of every foe. It has never, it shall never, it must never come down until they sing, All hail the power of Jesus' name. Let angels prostrate fall, bring forth the royal diadem, and crown him, Lord of all. Okay, God bless you. All right,
2: 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Tune in at the same time every weekday to hear God.

Put your hands together. Let's put the old devil on the run. Here we go.